0: multiple men's singles finals at Roland Garros, joining Djokovic, Alcaraz, Wawrinka and Ruud. Craig Gabriel, Paris.
1: 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I'm Jaden James.
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1: 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At number 30...

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4: Chris, early man was never primitive in an evolutionary sense at all. In the beginning, man was created in the image of God with great ability, even able to communicate with God face to face. 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Evidence continues to accumulate that long ago man was highly sophisticated, evidently even performing brain surgery. Skulls have been found with holes drilled in them for surgical reasons, and the person had survived. No, Chris, there never were primitive humans. There were some with less technology and not much education, but Stone Age cultures exist today. This is a level of civilization, but not an evolutionary stage, and it's been that way ever since, back in Genesis.
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3: Vision National News. 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
4: In this bulletin, the Energy Minister accusing the Coalition of stoking fear, and investigations continue into Melbourne's firebombing attacks. With the details, I'm Jaden James. The Energy Minister has criticised the opposition for stoking fear around Australia's fuel supplies. Reserves continue to sit higher than they were before the Iran conflict. Energy Minister Chris Bowen says it's a result of productive collaboration with the private sector.
5: The government has been working carefully with industry, providing factual, clear updates to the Australian people each and every week, while the opposition just continues to engage in scaremongering and cheap politics. That's the contrast of approach. The government will keep our approach.
4: 92 shiploads of fuel arrived in the country over May, 11 more than the monthly average. A leading pollster predicts a coalition win in Victoria's November state election, but only if it teams up with Pauline Hanson's One Nation. Red Bridge director Kosomaris making the call. He says Jess Wilson could replace Jacinta Allen as Premier on one condition.
6: Jess Wilson can only be Premier of Victoria with the support of One Nation. She's in a bit of a bind because, yes, inevitably that is the world she's going to have to face. And we can see that writ large right across the country.
4: Jess Wilson has refused to rule out teaming up with One Nation. Victoria Police are sifting through digital evidence to track down the masterminds behind recent firebombings in Melbourne CBD. The alleged offenders apprehended thus far have mostly been teenagers hired through the dark web. But former detective Luke Taylor says online anonymity won't deter investigators.
7: The police have got amazing technology to unpack all of this electronic data, and a number of the people were charged with not handing over their passcodes, which is an offence. But look, that's not going to stop the police for too long.
4: A number of search warrants have been executed across the city. Senior tax specialists and a former federal court judge have backed claims the New South Wales government has been overcharging home buyers on stamp duty. The Real Estate Institute says the government's flawed calculation methodology has unfairly boosted state revenue instead of delivering promised tax relief. The world's most valuable artificial intelligence company is calling for a global freeze on developing the most powerful AI systems. San Francisco firm Anthropic warns humanity is approaching a point where it could lose control of the technology. The makers of the Claude chatbot say they are willing to completely halt work on advanced systems if their competitors agree to do the same. A proposed Canadian law to combat hatred is progressing through Parliament, amid strong opposition from Christians who say it could silence them because the definition of hatred is so vague. They say it doesn't distinguish between expressing beliefs and promoting harm. Floyd Brobel of Voice of the Martyrs told Mission Network News many fear the law will weaken safeguards for religious freedom.
8: There's been an unprecedented number of calls by Christians and I think other groups as well over the bill and how it is very vague in its definition of hatred. Pray that they would be able to really listen to the concerns of the people and reinstate the good faith religious defense or put clearer definitions on what constitutes hatred.
4: The Senate is debating the bill after passing the House of Commons. In the AFL, the Western Bulldogs staging a stunning fight back against Hawthorn last night at the MCG. Coming from a 29-point deficit at halftime, the Bulldogs going on to win by 6 points. Coach Luke Beveridge full of praise for the second half fight back.
9: And then I just thought the kids on the wings, you know, Jordan Croft and Cooper Hines, they had their best two games, you know, their best game each for the club on a pretty critical night against a good Hawthorn team.
4: Hawthorn only managed to kick one goal after half-time. That's the latest Vision National News. I'm Jaden James.
1: Here are some life-giving words for you. But now you must get rid of all these things. Anger, passion and hateful feelings. No insults or obscene talk must ever come from your lips. Colossians 3:8. Life-giving words for you. From the Handbook of Living, the Bible.
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0: God is vitally interested in you and your life. Philippians 4:13 says, I can do all things which he has called me to do through him who strengthens and empowers me to fulfill his purpose. I am self-sufficient in Christ's sufficiency. I am ready for anything and equal to anything through him who infuses me with inner strength and confident peace. God thinks you are amazing and can achieve great things. You may need to change the way you think about yourself and what you are capable of. When you change your mind, then the course of your destiny is altered. As we identify God's plan for our life, we can dream it and fulfill it by faith. The Christian life is a journey with Jesus. Psalm 37:4 says, "Delight yourself in the Lord, and he will give you the desires of your heart." God fills your heart with his vision for you. A vision is a heavenly pattern given to man. It's a spiritual compass. It gives you direction. His vision helps you to succeed and prosper in every area of life. It is a mental image of your future possibilities and potential. Say goodbye to the past, especially to the failures, and embrace your future. See beyond your circumstances and believe God for better. Proverbs says, "For as a man thinks in his heart, so is he." This is Rosanna Palmer.
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This is Brittany Cole, and I want to tell you about my song called The Lost Get Found. I wrote this song after leaving a youth conference and just feeling like God had changed my life forever. I was so excited to go out and to share the love of Christ with people. But the funny thing was a week later, I was at the mall, and I remember looking at a lady standing at the register and the Lord tugging at my heart saying, go talk to her. I remember looking at her and watching her walk away, and I felt disappointed in myself as I watched her walk away, because the week before I was saying how excited I was to finally really rise up and to be who God had called me to be. So I wrote this song to myself. I also wrote this song to you, encouraging you to be who God has called you to be. I believe that if we will rise up and not be afraid to stand out, not be afraid to look different, that we will see the lost get found.

I woke up to this. God's a safe house for the battered, a sanctuary during bad times. The moment you arrive, you relax. You're never sorry you knocked.

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0: You, our listeners, say, I love it when the artists talk about their song. So I thought I'd take that a bit further. I'm Alida Robinson, and each Wednesday morning, I'll be musically speaking about our artists, their lives, their music, new release albums, interviews with the artists, and much more. I'd love to have your company when I'm musically speaking after the 11 o'clock news each Wednesday, here on 105.1 Life FM, Bendigo's Positive Choice. 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

0: God's Word, the authority in our churches. This is Ken Ham, author of the book Divided Nation, Cultures in Chaos and a Conflicted Church. How do we make sure God's Word is the authority in our church? 1. Bible-based preaching. Scripture commands ministers to accurately handle God's Word, not just give emotional messages to make people feel good. We need to teach what the Bible states, even if it clashes with the culture. And 2, teach the whole Bible. Don't just stick to the New Testament. 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And 3, address issues like LGBT with an open Bible showing others how to apply God's Word.
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0: are you a Christian by any chance?
1: Very much so.
0: Like, why is that exactly?
1: Well, Jesus saved my life. I'm a sinner. Gave my life to Christ. Most important decision I ever made.
0: So you believe the Bible is real?
1: Yes, like, I believe the Bible is true and real.
2: Three brothers in a fire, willing to die for their faith. But you were with them in the fire, and they walked out the next day.
1: Christ called us to be salt and light. We as Christians should change the environment that we come in contact with. That's what salt and light do.
3: You know why I like him? Because he hasn't made the mistake of elevating politics over faith in Christ. So

The hour is at hand in which we need to become biblically literate. The hour is at hand in which we need to stand on the rock, which is firm, that we call Jesus Christ. Now is the time to become bold for our faith.

0: Do not let this allow you to live in fear.
1: When one man falls, I believe thousands will rise.
2: 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I mean, there's standing room only. There's

0: how do you want to be remembered?
1: If I die?
0: Everything just goes away. How would you, if you could be associated with one thing, how would you want to be remembered?
2: I'm unashamed.
1: I want to be remembered for courage, for my faith. That would be the most important thing. Most important thing is my faith in my life.
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5: In this bulletin, the federal government cutting funding to disaster support in Queensland and the New South Wales government accused of overcharging stamp duty. With the details, I'm Jaden James. Queensland politicians are criticising the federal government's decision to slash disaster funding. The Commonwealth has proposed a 50-50 split between state and federal government's contributions for recovery efforts. The Sunshine State currently receives up to 75% of their disaster funding from Canberra. Queensland Premier David Crisafulli says it's a body blow for his residents.
6: We are the most disaster-prone state. We're also the most decentralised state, which means we've got large population centres outside of the capital. That leaves us exposed. And what's been the hallmark of disaster recovery has been all levels of government getting in together, regardless of political colours, coming together when people need it.
5: Last year's Tropical Cyclone Alfred caused $1.5 billion in insured damages. The Sunshine State is today celebrating Queensland Day. June 6 marks the 167th anniversary of the state separating from the colony of New South Wales in 1859. Residents will be treated to interstate rivalries in the AFL, NRL and Super Netball. The New South Wales government is facing pressure to return up to $1 billion to tens of thousands of home buyers. The Real Estate Institute claims a calculation error has seen property purchases overcharged on stamp duty by up to $10,000 per transaction since 2022. Chief Executive Tim McKibben says it's still unclear why the alleged error occurred.
7: 1st of July 21 and February 22, they were applying the right formula. Then in March 22, they changed it to the formula now, which I say is wrong. I don't know why they changed right to wrong.
5: The opposition is also demanding an independent review and immediate compensation. Full fare Victorian passengers will be able to use their phone, bank card or smartwatch to tap and go across the rail network from tomorrow. However, the contactless payment technology will still be unavailable on trams and buses. The Australian Christian Lobby is calling on the Northern Territory government to adequately fund legal aid services in the top end. It follows this week's decision by the Supreme Court to refuse to hear most cases without legal representation. ACL Northern Territory Director Nicholas Lay said it was an excellent decision to ensure a fair trial in all cases, but he added the Territory government needs to act urgently to stop holding up the courts and justice. Overseas, Russian President Vladimir Putin says he currently sees no reason to meet Volodymyr Zelensky after the Ukrainian president published an open letter proposing they hold face-to-face talks to agree to an end to the war. Speaking at Russia's annual economic forum, the Kremlin chief says that Mr. Zelensky's letter was rude in parts and did not come across as a sincere offer to hold talks. A group of Israeli Jews have sacrificed their holidays to act as guards for Christians in Jerusalem's Old City. They wore yellow vests while standing as a protective presence for Christian clergy near David's tomb in the biblical city. One woman volunteer declared, "Jerusalem must be open and secure for everyone." The move follows a series of recent attacks on priests and nuns. In the AFL, Fremantle are in Bunbury to face North Melbourne at Hans Oval today. The Kangaroos are coming in fresh off their bye following a record comeback win over Gold Coast the week before. Dockers coach Justin Longmuir says the Roos have improved a lot.
8: I think they've taken a real step forward. They've got young talent all over the ground. Feel like all their phases are connecting really well. They're a strong stoppage team. Ball movement's really strong and been really competitive against some really good sides this year. So,
5: last night, the Bulldogs beat the Hawks by 6 points. That's the latest Vision National News. I'm Jaden James.
9: 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Colossians 3:9. 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

0: Wisdom with Ruth Webb.
1: Wisdom is compared to a palace. Proverbs 9:1. Wisdom has built herself a palace upon seven pillars to keep it secure. Pillars provide structural support and grandeur. Seven represents fulfillment and completeness. Wisdom's pillars point to seven flames of fire, which are the seven spirits of God, 7 days of creation, seven colours in the rainbow, and seven notes in the musical scale. James 3:17-18 identifies the wisdom of heaven. The wisdom that above is 1, pure and holy, 2, peaceable, 3, teachable, willing to yield, 4, love and mercy, 5, no prejudice or bias, 6, truth and transparency without duplicity or hypocrisy, 7, righteousness. Wisdom produces good fruit. Proverbs 9 says wisdom has prepared a banquet at the palace. Verse 3 says wisdom sends out servants to invite everyone to come and eat until they're full. Wisdom beckons you to come and dine at the banqueting table.
0: Wisdom with Ruth Webb, pastor of the Tabernacle of David.
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0: free. Hey everybody, this is Austin French, and I'm stopping in to share the story behind Wake Up Sleeper. I wrote this song about one of my favorite stories in the Bible, in the book of Luke, when Jesus interrupts a funeral. See, a little boy had died, and his widowed mother and a group of people were carrying his body to be buried outside of the town when they encountered Jesus. Now Jesus, as a religious leader, should have turned the other way, because touching something dead could make him unclean, but that didn't stop Jesus. He walked up to the coffin and told the little boy to wake up. In that moment, Jesus took what everyone considered done, over, and dead, and brought a little boy back to life. That's just what Jesus does today. I pray this song reminds us all that we were dead in our sins, and only Jesus could wake us up. That's the gospel, and it's our job to tell the world about a Savior who wakes up sleepers still today.
1: Thank God for the daylight.

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0: Mothers Union is inviting you to come and celebrate our 150-year anniversary. The 150-year birthday of Mothers Union will be held at Holy Trinity Church, Rochester, on Monday the 15th of June at 10:30. We will be thanking God for his provision and celebrating all that Mothers Union has done and continues to do in Bendigo. Our guest speaker is Archdeacon Tracy Woolsley. You may know her from her various ministries across Bendigo. We will finish the celebrations with lunch, so book your place with Jenny on 5448 3912.
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0: Was Darwin's child murdered? Find out next on today's Creation Moment. And now, here's our Creation Moment's host, Ian Taylor.
1: On Creation Moments, we often challenge evolution with examples which show that the creation is carefully and lovingly designed by the Creator. But there is one evidence for design which is so powerful that it almost seems unfair for creationists to mention it. Yet they do, as in recent release from scientists at the Institute for Creation Research. While the brain weighs only 3 pounds, it is able to do the work of 1,000 supercomputers. It doesn't need to be connected to a power source or overheat because it is able to make its own electricity and it operates only on microvolts of power. If your brain's 10 trillion cells were placed end to end, they would stretch for over 100,000 miles. Your brain has the capacity to store every word of every book on a bookshelf 500 miles long. In order for the human brain to have evolved from a simpler brain in the time that evolutionists claim that it has, the brain would have had to evolve millions of new cells every year for millions of years. A.R. Wallace, co-discoverer with Charles Darwin of natural selection, once noted that there is a huge gulf between the human brain and that of the ape. Darwin recognized what Wallace's argument did to their theory, and he responded, quote, "I hope you have not murdered completely your own and my child," unquote. God has given you a brain which has wonderful abilities. Don't waste one of the greatest material gifts the Creator has given to you.
2: If you'd like to read more about creation science and biblical worldview issues, visit creationmoments.com for weekly blog posts, articles, and answers to frequently asked questions.
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0: I was screaming out to God that I knew I was dying. I kept saying, God, I'm dying. I'm dying.
1: 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Here's what she learned from that experience.
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1: And this is the heart behind my song, You Never Let Go. What are all the weights in your life that you feel like you have to carry? Well, I feel the weight of providing for my wife and my four kids. I'm trying to keep peace and unity among my friends and my family. I'm trying to pastor a church.
0: Did I mention that I had four kids?
1: And all these things that you and I are carrying feel so crushing. Yet what if we could transfer the weight of these burdens to our provider, our sustainer, to our comforter, to Jesus, the one who is at work in all things? Sure, you and I still have to work hard and deal with the things that are in front of us today, but when we have a song to sing that reminds us of how good God is, then peace and joy and rest become the air that we breathe in today. Not only is God for you and for me, but we get to join him all day long. So let this song, let this prayer remind us that our God will never let go.

0: ever wondered why some people hear from God while others don't? Is it because God plays favourites? Or is it for those who are spiritually sensitive, the mystical types, the ones who are specially gifted in that area? Or is it only for the pastors and the leaders, those who are theologically educated and really need to hear from God? Sadly, the Pharisees, the religious leaders of Jesus' day, studied their Bibles and followed the rules better than anyone. But Jesus said they had never heard God's voice. We don't hear God's voice because of our abilities or our intelligence, or even because of our clever theology and pious rituals. The ability to hear from God is directly related to the state of our hearts. As the Apostle Paul describes it, we see with the eyes of our heart. To recognize God's voice, we need to position our hearts to seek Him first. Do we want to hear His voice? Do we want to know Him more? He wants us to ask Him questions and then stay long enough to listen for His answers. This is Tanya Harris of GodConversations.com.
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She kept on getting weaker as day dragged into day. The doctors gave no hope for her. She seemed to fade away. My hours were filled with constant dread. Time became a knife that slowly and relentlessly cut the cord of life. There was a teacher in the region then, and some of us had heard that he'd healed a paralytic by the power of just his word. So with hope again rekindled, I went at once to see if I could find a man named Jesus from a town in Galilee. I began to search the city, and soon I saw the crowd. They were pressing in to touch him, and they called his name out loud. But with the strength of desperation, I put

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But then Jesus touched my shoulder, and he told me not to grieve. The trembling stopped when he looked at me and said, only believe. Then he sent the crowds away, except his closest men.

Then Jesus asked the mourners, "Why is it that you weep? She isn't dead as you suppose. The child is just asleep." It only took a moment for their wails to turn to cheers. "Who does this man think he is?

Then he called his three disciples that were with him on the way. He led them and my wife and me to where our daughter lay.

0: During the 1800s, Dr. Ernst Haeckel was an early convert to Darwinism. His drawings depict the first stages of all embryonic development with gill slits, even in humans. A theory known as biogenetic law gives the idea that the embryos of all complex animals go through the same stages of development as those of their evolutionary ancestors. In 1874, a German professor by the name of Wilhelm Hiss documented the fact that Haeckel had altered his drawings to show gill slits in an effort to support the theory of evolution. That did not slow Darwin's supporters at all. Today, well over 130 years after Haeckel's drawings were debunked, school textbooks still use drawings based on the falsified illustrations of Ernst Haeckel. We don't have evolutionary gill slits. Instead, we are fearfully and wonderfully made by the God of the Bible. I'm David Reeves. Truly, the heavens declare the glory of God.
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1: Carol Swain went from growing up in extreme poverty to being an Ivy League professor with tenure. But her achievements didn't bring satisfaction.
0: I always had a depression. That really resurfaced after I got tenure. Because, I mean, I worked so hard to get that lifetime appointment. And then it was like, is this all there is?
1: Carol was able to overcome her depression when she began a personal relationship with Jesus. She also found real satisfaction and purpose. Billy Graham taught that the same thing can happen for you.
2: God has a place for you. He can use you. He knows you and he loves you. And he'll go with you from this stadium to lead a whole new life that you never knew existed before.
1: Learn more at findpeacewithgod.net. We're the Billy Graham Evangelistic Association.
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1: We wrote the song All Things New as a prayer over my dad as he was dealing with pulmonary fibrosis. My mom said he would listen to the demo of it over and over again. Little did I know that would be the last song I wrote that my dad would get to hear this side of heaven. I believe the moment he took his last breath here was just the beginning of how real the meaning of this song is for him now in the very presence of Jesus. Because of what Jesus has done for us on the cross, our broken places are not the defining words spoken over us. Our brokenness is an incredible opportunity for the redeeming work of Jesus to be shown in our lives. So even in the darkest moment, we can say in faith, from the ashes, from the dust, I will rise up because of Jesus who makes all things new.

0: I am not a very good communicator. G'day, this is Warwick Marsh from Dads for Kids. You've got to be kidding. You write the Dads for Kids newsletter every week. You do these radio spots. You speak in Parliament House and you say you're not a good communicator. Yes, I know. But at home, where it counts, communication is not my strong point. So I have to work at becoming a better communicator. 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For more ideas on being a great dad, go to fatherhood.org.au.
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0: Back to Genesis with Dr. John Morris, scientist and author with the Institute for Creation Research. Dr. Morris, does natural selection occur today?
1: Chris, God created each basic category of life with a built-in adaptability to various conditions. Natural selection can choose from the variety which best fits an environment. But note that this is not evolution. It's merely selection of genes which already exist. Nothing new has evolved. Recently, a population of island lizards was introduced onto a new island. In 20 years, they had adapted, and their average leg length was shorter. Evolutionists crowed that this was a great evolutionary advancement, but big deal. Natural selection had occurred, but not evolution. Natural selection is not a creative process. Creation, now that did occur by the supernatural powers of God, back in Genesis.
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0: Jenny and Matt Mooney's baby boy, Elliot, spent 99 days on this earth before he went to be with Jesus.
1: Elliot came and he had the sweetest cry I've ever heard. I still can hear it ringing in my ears.
2: All of that was just gone and it was quiet. Grief has a funny way of just isolating you and making you feel alone.
0: Yet even in their loneliness and their heartache, the Moonies relied on their faith in Jesus Christ. Billy Graham says you can do the same.
3: Jesus was lonely. Only he could bear the sins of the world. Jesus Christ looked upon lonely people and loved them and went to the cross for them. You no longer feel alone when you come to Jesus Christ as your Savior.
0: If you feel alone and need to pray with someone, call our prayer line. The number is 855-255-PRAY. That's 855-255-PRAY. We're the Billy Graham Evangelistic Association.
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0: Hey, this is Francesca Battistelli, and this is the story behind my new song, God is Good.
1: God is good.
0: A few years ago, a good friend of mine went through just a really difficult tragedy, and we wanted to write a song that would honor him and his story, because everyone is touched by hard times at some point in their life. And I think if the last year and a half has taught us anything, it's taught us that life is full of ups and downs.
1: It's funny that life I designed never played out.
0: But if there's one thing that's constant, it's that God is always good. And he loves us. And so I pray that no matter what you're going through today, that this song would encourage you and remind you that God is with you and he is for you. And that no matter what comes your way, he is

0: Have you had one of those times lately where what you did was completely misinterpreted and you were left scratching your head wondering, what the... Well, when he was here, some of the religious elite really got stuck into Jesus. They called him a drunk and an absolute glutton, and they said he hung around with some dubious people. It doesn't sound like a big deal, but it was just their bigoted way of slagging him off. He couldn't win. So isn't it funny how you can look at a situation and see one thing and me something else? I guess it shows up the bottom line about what really concerns us. Jesus didn't give a rip about the religious elite and what they thought. He was more concerned about being with normal people, getting to know them and bringing some hope for the future into their lives as only he could. These days, nothing's changed. Jesus is still offering hope for the future and spiritual strength to live our lives.
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0: The Faint Sun Problem. This is Ken Ham inviting you to try our streaming platform, Answers.tv. If you start with millions of years, you have a big problem. You see, computer modelling predicts that the sun was fainter in the past and has brightened over time. But if this is true, the sun would have been 30% dimmer at the time when life is thought to have first evolved. But the earth would have been so cold, the oceans would have frozen solid. And it gets worse. Geologic evidence suggests Earth was much warmer in the past. And yet, according to the evolutionary view, the sun was dimmer, so Earth should have been cooler. Millions of years is not confirmed by the evidence. The universe is only thousands of years old.
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0: Joshua shares what taking drugs did for his life.
1: Tore it apart bit by bit. Like, the drugs are smart. I thought I was smarter, and I can deal with losing this bit of money or losing that, or not paying rent this week or not eating this week. And slowly, bit by bit, the drugs are smarter, and they take, it took everything, from me. And it's not like, not even possessions. Like, if you look deeper into that, it took emotions. I turned into this rageful, revengeful, not caring. Like, I was selling drugs to anyone and everyone, and forcing them into my friends, because if they weren't taking drugs, I wasn't selling drugs. And if I wasn't selling drugs, I wasn't having money to be able to buy drugs.
0: What I see today is a guy who's got a fantastic job. Mm. You're getting married, right?
1: Yeah, I am. Yeah.
0: What has changed? Why has that happened?
1: I just found Jesus, man.
0: Really?
1: Yeah.
0: If you need help beating an addiction, call the Salvos on 13 Salvos.
2: 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We can turn our heart through the words we say. Mountains crumble with every syllable. Hope can live or die.
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Hi, this is Aaron Bucks, and my new song, California, is all about friendship. You know, Jesus is the perfect example of what a true friend looks like, someone you can always count on. So whether you need a hug, a high five, or a shoulder to lean on, that's the kind of friend I want.

0: What you're hearing is a baby's heartbeat in the womb, an incredible sound. But imagine hearing a doctor say, your baby's heartbeat is normal, but their brain isn't. That's what happened to Robin and his wife.
1: It was just a tragic moment, and it felt like, this is not fair. How could this happen?
0: Robin's daughter was born with a severe brain condition, but his initial broken heart has turned into thankfulness and joy.
1: I had no idea that God was so good, that she could not be healed, but yet our life could be so amazingly blessed.
0: Robin's thankful that he and his wife have come to know Jesus more through the difficult process of raising their disabled daughter. As Billy Graham once preached,
2: the psalmist said, it is only after affliction that he learned to know God. Through the tears, there can be a peace and joy that Christ can give.
0: Learn more at findpeacewithgod.net. 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

0: if I look back over my life, what would I choose to do if I could start again? I could have been a doctor, I could have been a nurse, I could have been a teacher, but I look back and go, no, financial counselling, because I was supporting people in this complex financial system, which has become more and more complex.
1: Have you ever felt like your money isn't going to stretch to the end of the month? Do you feel embarrassed to ask for support? Or maybe not sure where to go for help? I'm Liam from Messages of Hope, and today we're talking about money.

0: This is Messages of Hope. Today, Tanya Nelson sits down with financial counsellor Jan Bean to discuss where to find hope in financially hard times.
1: So I have Jan Bean here, who is a volunteer financial counsellor at Vinnie's in the Adelaide Hills. Jan, can you tell me a little bit about yourself and your experience?
2: I've been a financial counsellor for 27 years, 24 with Luthen Care and now 3 years volunteer with Vinnie's. I'm a grandma, 15 grandchildren, and sometimes that's very overwhelming, but I love it. It keeps you young, I believe, and it's very challenging at times with children and all things that are happening in the world, including some of them have difficulty with finances because of housing.
1: What do you do in your financial counselling role?
2: We have in-depth interviews where we look at doing a statement of financial position or budget. Then we see what debts they have and we prioritise those debts. Obviously, we look at rent, electricity first and see how we may negotiate with those people to catch up on any arrears or debts they have. The financial system now is very complex. So whatever it is, even electricity bills we have at the moment, and bills are going up $500 a quarter. And the complexity of it is really difficult to manage. And insurances, mobile phone contracts, internet, all these things are very complex. Coupled with that, we have clients with complex needs, could be mental health often, can have history of abuse for themselves or in their family. That it means they don't know how to make decisions on money because their mind isn't in clear thinking mode. So financial counsellors come in and help to clarify some of those things, explain the complexities of the financial system and help them through that. And you can see it in their eyes and their demeanour that suddenly they go, aha, okay, that's what it means and perhaps that's what we can do. So helping them understand is a huge step in helping them to manage their money.
1: Why would you seek out a financial counsellor?
2: You would seek a financial counsellor when you can't pay all your bills on time, you're not sure what you're doing with them, or there's some contract you don't understand, or you think you've been even scammed, you could go to a financial counsellor. So when things go wrong or you're feeling like you're losing your footing on everything with your finances, don't think it's just for poor people. I've seen some people owning many houses and they got into trouble because they overinvested. When I set out black and white what was happening in their life with their finances, they go, oh, that's why we can't afford it. You may only see a financial counsellor for one time and that just may set things in place for you. So it could be for someone who has got a lot of income but they just have just made a mess of it, really, and they don't understand what's going on.

0: You're listening to Messages of Hope. I'm talking to financial counsellor Jan Beam. So Jan, what are some of the barriers to people becoming financially stable?
1: People who can't afford often are charged more for things. Say, if even like borrowing money for a home loan, if you're poorer or have less deposit or less security, you'll be charged higher interest. So the financial world is a little bit upside down that way. So people on low incomes or limited incomes have got lots of barriers for many things.
0: It sounds depressing to hear of more and more people facing financial challenges in what seems like a system that is difficult to navigate. So Jan, in your volunteering role as a financial counsellor, where do you see hope and what encourages you to try and help these people?
1: Helping the person see their financial situation in a different light. It's hard sometimes, but I know just me being here and they can ring me up at any time. What should we do with the school fees? How could we manage that? And sometimes it's just over the phone. And so you don't want them to rely on you, but you are looking at them learning from this so that then they can take it forward and make their own plans in the future.
0: So the whole area of budgeting is an interesting one. I mean, I certainly know of friends who budget down to the nth degree and others who just have a really high level, you know, focus on their budget but aren't budgeting in detail. I mean, have you got any recommendations?
1: So for me, the biggest thing how I manage it is I look at all the key bills, add up what we need to save per fortnight for them and put them in a separate account. For me, that's the key issue. And then whether you do direct debits or pay BPAY, it comes out of that account, but all the money's there. So that works really well for people who are on a medium to high wage. But when it comes to people on low wage or benefits, Centrelink benefits, that can be problematic because they never have enough money for their bills. And they're always on the back foot, and that's when they come in to get food help from welfare agencies or they come to financial counselling because their electricity bill is $1,500 in arrears, and we can do some helps for that. There's things we can do. But in the long run, they're always chasing their tail, so to speak. There's always a catch-up plan. And for people with an okay wage or higher wage, I think this bill account is fantastic. For people on limited income, it can still work, but it's harder. It's a lot harder.
0: So have you got advice, you know, if for someone who is on a lower wage, how to manage their wage or their expenses?
1: The main thing really is the key thing. So you must pay your rent, you must pay electricity. Some things you can do without short term. So with Centrelink, there is Centrepay. So it's highly recommended, particularly electricity or gas or water. That's very helpful and it eases their mind to go when the bill comes, there may not be much owing or nothing at all.
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0: Well, what would you say to someone who is wondering whether they should go to a church organisation or a welfare organisation to ask for help, but they're feeling a bit uncomfortable about doing that? What's your advice?
1: That can be understandable because they feel like they should be able to cope. Maybe they have a normal job and they think they should. But this world is, and the financial world is so tricky, sometimes you can get into strife without anything that you've done wrong. And welfare agencies and financial counsellors are there for everyone and it's confidential. So it can be quite confidential. No one else will know about it. So please feel free to come and we can help you.
0: Jan, you've mentioned mental health and other areas of difficulty that has influenced financial difficulties. So going to a financial counsellor, is that the, the solution?
1: It will not be the solution for everything, but it will be a good base to start addressing the other issues better with. So if you are not caught up in your financial stresses and your debts so much, you can address your mental health. If you left a domestic violence situation, you can address those issues better.
0: Jan, do you have any personal principles on how you live your life with regards to your money?
1: I live a simple life as possible. I buy the fewest clothes as possible. We eat healthily. We cook mostly at home. We help our children out as much as we can. I mean, we are also lucky because we have some little bit of money in the bank that we can fall back on. We have a home. So we have those basic securities in life. So we are freer to do that. The love of money is a curse. And that's where the problem comes, isn't it? The love of money.
0: So it sounds to me like you're using your money as a means to an end, you know, to provide the food, clothing that you require, the security or home that you require, but also using your money if there is more than you need to bless others.
1: Yes, that's right, yes.
0: And I can tell, Jan, that you have a love of people. And so, you know, hearing their stories is a privilege and a joy, and, you know, you're shining the light of God into that situation. How has your faith helped you in your financial counselling?
1: I think without my faith, I probably would have had trauma from listening to those stories, whereas I can hand it over to God. I don't always pray beforehand, but I often pray for my clients in my own heart. I think having faith in God means that God can take on some of those burdens too, and I'm not taking them all on.
0: You're listening to Messages of Hope.

0: So, look, you know, I've really got no experience in financial counselling. What can people like myself do to help?
1: Listen carefully. Neighbours, friends, family, whoever it is, listen to their story. Be non-judgmental. Don't assume anything, no matter what you see, and listen to the backstory if it comes. But we can't judge other people. We don't know what's gone before this. We may give money to welfare agencies, but our time is probably our most precious commodity. And so as you're walking along the street and you see a homeless person or someone in dire straits sitting there asking for money, I'm not saying they don't need it. I'm just saying that what they may need is you to sit there with them and listen to their story. If you feel comfortable, take them to a local cafe and buy them a meal. There will always be poor with us because there is greed, therefore there will always be poor people. We need to allocate space in our life where we do nothing, time in our life where we have nothing planned, so that if something comes up, we can help that person. If someone comes up to you in need, you can say, yes, I've got some time, I can see you tomorrow morning. And I'm so glad, if I look back over my life, what would I choose to do if I could start again? I could have been a doctor, I could have been a nurse, I was a nurse for a while, I could have been a teacher, maths teacher, but I look back and go, no, financial counselling, because I was supporting people in this complex financial system, which has become more and more complex. And so I've learned so much, and it's a privilege to learn about their lives and to somehow help them on the next step so they can step through the crises they have.
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0: Mothers Union is inviting you to come and celebrate our 150-year anniversary. The 150-year birthday of Mothers Union will be held at Holy Trinity Church, Rochester, on Monday the 15th of June at 10:30. We will be thanking God for his provision and celebrating all that Mothers Union has done and continues to do in Bendigo. Our guest speaker is Archdeacon Tracy Woolsley. You may know her from her various ministries across Bendigo. We will finish the celebrations with lunch, so book your place with Jenny on 5448 3912.
1: 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Find out next on today's Creation Moment. And now, here's our Creation Moment's host, Ian Taylor.
2: On previous Creation Moments, we have talked about some of the wonderful designs which help make the giraffe possible. The giraffe has a strong heart to pump blood all the way up to its head, and strong arteries to withstand the high blood pressure needed to carry the blood to its head. We have also talked about the giraffe's so-called wonder net, which is a network of blood vessels which help to stabilize pressure in the giraffe's head even when it raises and lowers its head. But modern science continues to uncover new engineering wonders which enable the giraffe to keep blood flowing evenly to its brain and to keep blood from pooling in its legs. Researchers have discovered that giraffes, unlike human beings, have a valve in the jugular vein. But these valves work in the wrong direction to help blood stay in the head. Instead, they close when a giraffe lowers its head, preventing used blood from backing up into the brain. How does a giraffe, who stays on its feet all day, keep blood from pooling in its legs? Scientists have found that the skin on a giraffe's legs is very tight-fitting. When a giraffe walks, its muscle movement within that tight skin actually helps pump used blood out of the legs. If life owes its very existence to chance and genetic mistakes, why, there would be no giraffes today. But what a wonder of God's design these stately creatures really are.
3: If you'd like to read more about creation science and biblical worldview issues, visit creationmoments.com for weekly blog posts, articles, and answers to frequently asked questions.
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6: Well, hey, what's up? I'm William Ryan III, and I'm so glad that you're here. If we haven't met yet, I'm going to be your host for the next couple of hours as we count down the top 20 biggest songs in Christian music. Now, the chart's relatively steady again this week. Only 3 songs moved down while 5 worked their way up the chart, and a dozen songs, they are hanging on to the exact same spot as they were last week. But that doesn't mean we won't have a few surprises along the way. And as always, in addition to counting down the biggest songs in Christian music, I'm going to fill you in on some artist news. I'm going to hear from some listeners around the world, and most importantly, enjoy this music with you.
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6: Well, we kick things off with a song that's making its way back onto the chart after being gone for 2 weeks. It is that new one from Chandler Moore. It's called God, I'm Just Grateful. Here's Chandler with more about it.
7: The Bible instructs us to give thanks in all things. That means in the good and the bad, in the ugly and the beautiful, we are to thank God for it all. And I think this song helps me set my eyes on the list of reasons I have to be grateful. God has been so good. And in the midst of fires and trials and struggles and battles, I still have a reason to be grateful. And this is that song. Here's God, I'm Just Grateful.
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0: grateful for you.
1: After being gone for a couple weeks from our chart, he is back at number 20. That's Chandler Moore with God, I'm Just Grateful. Well, now it's a song that was at that spot last week, but he's moving up one this week. Here is Micah Tyler with Perfectly. Number 19.

0: perfectly.
1: Micah Tyler at number 19 with Perfectly on 20 The Countdown Magazine. Well, if you haven't heard this new one that is Phil Wickham and Crowder teaming up together, then you are in for a treat. Here is their new one called It Really Is Amazing Grace on 20 The Countdown Magazine.
2: Number 18.

0: That is called It Really Is Amazing Grace. It's at number 18 this time again. And that is Phil Wickham and Crowder. They are teaming up for that one. A couple little updates on them, by the way. You know, Phil Wickham, he has a book coming out mid-August. It's called Everyday Hallelujah. And it talks about what it means to live out your hallelujahs in your life just beyond singing. And Crowder, he has a full summer lined up of all kinds of festivals. And if he shows up in your city, be sure to reach out and let me know if you see him. He's always a really fun time if you get to watch him in person. Seriously, so much fun. Well, I often encourage you to call and share what God's doing in your life. And this week I received a voicemail from Ariel that totally blew me away. I can't wait for you to hear it.
1: Hi, my name is Ariel, and I just wanted to get on here and make a praise. I have a son that was born with SMA, and SMA stands for spinal muscular atrophy, and you're supposed to never be able to walk, but he celebrated his second birthday yesterday, and he's walking. He started walking 2 weeks ago, and I just want to get on here and share the message and praise God, and I love listening to y'all's show. I was just listening now. I had to turn it down to call you.
0: That is so cool, Ariel. Wow, thanks for calling in and sharing that praise report with us. That is so incredible. I mean, 2 years in, I mean, this is going to be great. God has a huge plan for him, and so I'm glad you shared that news with us. We could always use some great news and some praise reports around here. 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
0: Well, we're just getting started on this weekend's countdown. We're only three songs in, so if you are just joining me, then that's totally okay. You still have the majority of the show to go. And we saw some cool things coming up as we count them down to number one. We're going to hear some more stories behind some of your favorite songs, like from Tasha Layton and Josiah Queen. And next hour, we have CeCe Winans and Peter Burton to tell us more about their latest songs. So stay with me.
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4: When the COVID-19 pandemic hit, Becky Davidson's ministry to people with special needs saw an opportunity. They saw hope.
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4: 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We're the Billy Graham Evangelistic Association.
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8: Hey, this is Tasha Layton, and I wrote the song Meet Me in the Valley after hearing a parent who had lost a child say, I found myself in a deep valley, but to my surprise, God met me there. You know, the way out of our valleys is through. We have to feel everything we need to feel and admit those feelings to God so that He can meet us in those places of grief, sadness, confusion, loneliness. We are not alone in it. He'll meet us there and He'll take us through.
9: Number

0: It is Carly Ann Taylor here on 20 The Countdown Magazine. She's at number 16 again this week with Why Should I Worry? You know, she actually has a little bit of musical roots before she got into Christian music. She sang in her biological father's blues band throughout her childhood. I mean, you can hear that soul there in her voice, right? It's pretty cool. Well, one of the things I love about connecting with you on social media is seeing the memories that certain songs bring back. And late last week, we asked a simple question on social media. We said, what Christian song takes you back to a specific moment in your life? And the responses, they were incredible. Seriously, some listeners shared songs that carried them through some difficult seasons. Others mentioned songs that remind them of a missions trip they went on, or a family road trip, or a church camp, or the moment they first gave their life to Christ. Music, I mean, it has such a unique way of connecting us to those memories and those moments when God showed up in our lives. And if you're not following 20 on social media yet, I would love for you to join us. If you're on Instagram or you're on Facebook, you can go look up 20 The Countdown Magazine and give us a follow. And we also have this cool thing on Facebook. It's a private listener group. 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And we look forward to talking with you there.
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0: 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Those are three stories that I think you're going to love hearing about. 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
1: Number 15.

0: Baird at number 15 again here on 20 with I've Got a Fire. Next, it is Josiah Queen telling us about his latest song called Demons. 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
1: I wrote this song with a couple of close friends, and it really comes from a journey of battling depression and anxiety through different seasons of my life. The enemy has tried to attack my mind, but I've learned there is real power in the name of Jesus. When his name is spoken, darkness has to leave. This song is a declaration that fear doesn't win and lies don't get the final say. If you've been fighting battles in your mind too, I hope this song reminds you that there's hope and there's freedom.
2: Number 14.

0: He's back at number 14. That's Josiah Queen with the song Demons here on 20, the Countdown Magazine. Well, the wait is almost over if you're looking forward to their new album that's releasing on June 12th. I can't wait to hear some of their new songs they have coming out. Here is the band We the Kingdom with Rescue Me.
1: Number 13.

0: Back at number 13 again this week, that's the band We the Kingdom. That's their latest called Rescue Me here on 20 The Countdown magazine. Well, I wanted to follow up on something I mentioned a couple of weeks ago to you. I asked you to be praying for my daughter Bailey because she and a bunch of the kids from her school were out on a missions trip. They were traveling to a few different countries. And so if you prayed for her, thank you for doing that. I just want to let you know her team, they had so much favor in the countries that they visited and telling people that have never even heard the name of Jesus about him. And so it was just such a cool trip and so many cool stories that I've heard so far. And there's, I'm sure, more to come as she catches up more on her sleep from being like jet lagged a little bit. But it was great. And, you know, if you didn't even know about this trip, though, I just want to encourage you with this, that, you know, even in some of the dark areas that we live sometimes and the things that we see, just know that God is still moving. He's still on the throne. He's still in control. And so sometimes you can get a little discouraged, but don't be discouraged. Just know that you can make a difference wherever you live and wherever you travel to. Just keep that in mind and keep being encouraged with that.
1: Coming up.
0: 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You're going to hear that in no time, as well as the 12 remaining songs of the week as we count them all the way down to number one.
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1: Hey, this is Ben Windle with another Life Minute. We are all managers of whatever we have. However, many people have difficulty managing money. Many people are nice, will help an old lady across the street, keep their lawns mowed and their families fed, and yet are in debt or struggling financially. In fact, we've all found that just one bad financial decision can set us back many years. Some people spend their whole lives going from one financial disaster to the next. Now, here's a very quick example of how to budget your money. Let's say your total income in a week is $100. Well, I'm a pastor, so I'm going to say your first $10 goes as a tithe. The next $20 maybe goes in taxes to the government, $10 for food, $10 on bills, $20 to the mortgage, and $30 remaining on miscellaneous expenses. But before you know it, you're starting to borrow money from other places and you have spent more than what you earn. One of the great keys financially, and it's very simple, is this: don't spend more than you earn, because at the end of that $100, you need to have something left over that you are investing. Make a decision to live wise financially and to manage the finances you have instead of just spending the finances that you have. I'm Ben Windle.
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7: After just wrapping up her tour with Phil Wickham, she just announced she's going to be back on the road with him this fall, but this time with her full band. Here is Jamie McDonald up next with Ain't No Way on 20.

0: Artist News. Three things you need to know. Number one.
1: Well, back in April, Emerson Day and her husband Bryce, they surprised us all with the news that they were expecting their very first baby. Well, now they have welcomed their son.

Katie Nicole. And before performing, they talked about how the song came from looking at everything happening in the world right now and just what it means to keep your hope grounded in Jesus. Here's a little clip of that song. My

0: number three.
1: Well, CeCe Winans had a really special moment with a football player named Caleb Downs at the NFLPA Rookie Premier. That's the event where newly drafted football players get introduced and welcomed into the league. Now, she sent him a surprise video message, and she was congratulating him and speaking some encouragement over his career. Now, Caleb, he was drafted by the Dallas Cowboys, and what's cool is he actually walked out to CeCe Winans' song, King of Glory, after being selected. So it turned into a full circle moment with his new home team. And honestly, that Cowboys connection just makes it even cooler knowing that he's right here in Dallas, which is where I'm located. And I'm a Cowboys fan too. You know, I mean, they haven't been winning so much lately, but I can still be a fan. Well, here's this little clip of CeCe's video message to him.
2: Hello, Caleb, and congratulations. I was so blessed to hear King of Glory following your draft announcement. May the King of Glory cover you and protect you throughout your whole career. Keep putting him first and keep representing him well. God bless you.
0: You're up to date. That was three things you need to know. Now, back to the countdown with William Ryan III.
3: What up, y'all? Andrew Rip here. My new song, I'd Do It Again. What did this song come from? It's kind of a different perspective on really the cross and what Jesus endured, and almost speaking from his perspective, but from the Father's heart, like, for his kids, would you do it again? Would you endure the cross again? Knowing what you were doing it for. Now that we're here, now that we're in community with him, and now that we're, you know, in relationship with him, he sees what he was waiting for. I had a 7-year experience where I waited for my daughter. For 7 years, she came to us by way of an adoption that we didn't even see coming. And a friend of mine asked me that question, which is really where this song came from. It was like, hey, knowing what you were waiting for, Francis, would you do it again? And I was like, absolutely, without skipping a beat. And it just made me think, I know that Jesus would answer the same way. So that's where this song came from. I hope it blesses you. Thanks so much for listening. God bless.
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0: The Countdown Magazine throwback. I mean, that is throwing it way back, too. That is the band FFH. That is their song called Big Fish. And yes, that was from the 1900s. It was actually like 1998. So that song was probably around before a lot of people were born and listening to the show. But it was a huge hit back then. And I know if you've been listening to Christian music for a long time, you definitely know that song and you were singing along. I caught you there in the car singing there. Well, hey, we still have more music to come next hour, your top 10 remaining songs. But here is just a little refresher as to what happened last week on our countdown in those top three.
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1: This is Condus Benedict. 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
7: You guessed it, we are right at that midpoint of our countdown this weekend, just about to kick off our top 10 remaining songs. And honestly, this is the hour where we have a lot of things changing. One artist, a female artist here, has a climb of two spots, making a new peak position for her. There's a male artist that's jumping three spots up the countdown, and there's a band that's also moving up three places. And unfortunately, there is one male artist that's making a pretty big drop four spots down the countdown. You'll find out who those artists are a little later. Plus, we still have a few more stories behind some of the songs and some listener feedback from around the globe.
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0: It is Blessing Offer at number 10 this time after dropping four spots from number 6 last week. That's a song called Lift Me Up, and yes, he is the biggest drop that we have on this week's top 10. But that's okay, because he's been here for 22 weeks with that song, so he's doing great, no worries. Next, we have the story behind this song from Caleb and John called Finished. I'll let them tell you all about it.
1: Hey, we're Caleb and John, and we are so excited for our new song, Finished. Really, the heart behind this song is from Philippians 1:6. It says, I'm sure of this, that he who started a good work in you will carry it on to completion until the day of Christ Jesus. And what a powerful reminder that God is not finished.
2: Yes, we're trusting God that he will always finish your story. If it's not good, it's not finished.
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0: Well, that is that group I was talking about that made a 3-point climb. That is Elevation Worship with the song Alleluia. You're on 20 The Countdown Magazine. They're at number 8 this week. That's pretty cool. You know the word Alleluia? It's one of those words that pretty much sounds the same no matter where you go in the world. Different languages, different cultures. Everybody understands what it means, though. Praise the Lord. And that's easy to do when things are going great, isn't it? It's so easy to praise God when the prayer gets answered the way that we hoped it would, or when life seems to be falling into place. But some of the strongest faith that you'll ever see is when someone chooses to praise God before they know how the story ends. That's when things are uncertain, when the answers haven't come in yet, and they still trust that God's at work. So here's what I want you to do this week. What's one thing that you're thanking God for right now? Maybe it's something big, maybe it's something small, maybe it's an unanswered prayer, a lesson that you've learned through a difficult season, or maybe you're just grateful for another day and another chance to start fresh. I'd love to hear your story. 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You never know. Your story and what you share, it might be exactly what somebody else needs to hear today. 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
1: Coming up.
0: Well, it looks like we only have 7 more to go and still some movement here in our top 10. And we also have some more stories behind a few of the songs. Like the one from CC Winans, you don't want to miss that. It's all coming up a little later, along with our Station of the Week that I want to recognize and the winning future fan favorite song from last week.
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2: Welcome back to the Countdown. Earlier I mentioned there was a male artist making a 3-point climb up the chart, and it's this guy, Zach Williams. Here he is with his latest called Wait For Me on 20.
1: Number 7.
3: Hey

0: It's Zach Williams making a three-point climb up the chart to number 7 with Wait For Me on 20, the Countdown magazine. Well, this artist is dropping down a spot this week with his latest song. It's Phil Wickham up next with Homesick for Heaven.
1: The

0: That's Phil Wickham dropping down to number 6 this time with his song Homesick for Heaven. Now, have you listened to his latest album release? It's called Song of the Saints Deluxe Edition, and the list of collabs is absolutely crazy. I mean, there's just songs on there with Lauren Daigle and him, Brandon Lake, Elevation Worship, Crowder, Kane, Chris Tomlin, and Michael W. Smith. I mean, I don't know. I can't remember an album recently that had that many collaborations on it, so you got to go check it out. Well, something I enjoy about my role in this show is hearing how God is using it in the lives of listeners around the world. Now, Mwadi May in Kenya recently sent in this message and said, "Been listening since 2017. The countdown has helped me on my spiritual journey and be grounded in faith through praise and worship. May God continually bless and sustain you as you spread his word." Well, thank you so much for that. I mean, that is encouraging in itself right there. And it's also encouraging nearly a decade that you've made 20 The Countdown a part of your walk with Christ. And that's why this ministry exists too. Every song and every story on The Countdown, it is another opportunity to point you toward Jesus and encourage you in your faith. So if this program has encouraged you the way it has Mwadime, then you have to reach out and tell me about that. 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
0: 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I mean, it seemed like it went really fast. I feel like I was just telling you we had like 17 more songs coming up, and all of a sudden we have 5. But don't go anywhere yet. Those 5 songs include some of your favorites for sure, and a couple more stories behind the songs as well.
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0: 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Now, this is actually one of those stations that we hear from listeners on a regular basis, so it's always fun to give them a shout-out. Now, Nairobi is the capital city of Kenya, and it's actually known as the safari capital of Africa. In fact, it's the only capital city in the world with a fully functioning national park right within the city limits. So imagine looking out and seeing lions and giraffes and rhinos and buffalo right within a skyline of skyscrapers there in the background. I mean, that's something you don't see every day. But to our friends listening on Family Radio 316, thanks for being a part of the 20 family. 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Now let's take a moment to hear from them at the station.
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6: Hey, this is Cece Winans with the message of my song, Worthy of It All. Psalm 63 talks about God's love being better than life, and that is so true. When I think of the goodness of Jesus and all that he has done for me, I can't help but praise God. And this song, Worthy of It All, just puts it all in perspective. When I just think of all of the great things that God has done, what he continues to do, and not just because of what he's done, but just because of who he is, he's worthy of all of our praise, all of our strength. The Bible instructs us to love him with all of our heart, soul, and mind. Why? Because he deserves nothing less. He is worthy of it all.
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0: is CeCe Winans climbing two to land at number five this time with her song Worthy of It All on 20 The Countdown magazine. All right, last week I had some new music that I played for you, and I got your vote on it. One of those songs was from Toby Mac and the other from Forrest Frank, and now we get to hear the winning future fan favorite that had the most votes. Are you ready for this? All right, this week it is Toby Mac. Here he is with Lord It Feels Good on 20 The Countdown magazine.
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1: 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It's called Lord, It Feels Good here on 20 The Countdown Magazine. How does he do it? Now, you got to be wondering that like me. How does he write hit after hit after hit song? It's incredible. Okay, let's do it again. Your first song this week to listen to is from Peter Burton. It is called So Long.

0: 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The first one that you heard was from Peter Burton. It's called So Long. And the last one that you heard there was from Lloyd Nix called A Little More.
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0: Elevation Rhythm is holding steady back in the same spot again with their song, Washed. Number four.

0: Back at number four again this week, it's Elevation Rhythm. That's their song called Washed here on 20, the Countdown Magazine. You know, they are announcing the winner this weekend of the competition that they held on social media to find their opening act for an upcoming show. So that should be really interesting to find out who that is. But I want to take this moment to say thank you to Holly in Vermont. Holly recently set up a monthly recurring gift to support the ministry that we do here at 20, the Countdown Magazine. And she included a note saying that she'd like her gift designated specifically to help us reach listeners in the Philippines. 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
0: 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So if you have been here from the beginning, you are totally invested now. 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
5: This is Condus Benedict with a thought for the day. In another time, another place, the king of Babylon, Nebuchadnezzar, was disturbed by a dream. Daniel, God's man, is able to interpret the dream. God wonderfully blessed Daniel's unswerving faith and trust. He gave him insight. He gave him wisdom. I believe that God, the God of heaven, the Lord Jesus, wonderfully blesses our faith and our trust in him. Places each one of us in situations where we are to have an influence on people. What is it that others see in us? What legacy will we leave behind? My prayer is that they will see something of the grace and the love of God. The Lord Jesus said to his disciples, "Love one another as I have loved you. By this shall all men know that you are my disciples." Anyone who really seeks to find the truth will be led by God to the truth. God requires a search, a desire in the heart to put feet to our prayers and to our aspirations. This is Condus Benedict with a thought for the day.
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8: Hey, I'm Peter Burton, and my song, Where Would I Be, is a reminder of the amazing life we have when we say yes to Jesus. So often, the enemy will try to bring up our past and discourage us, reminding us of our mistakes and where we should be because of them. But as Christ followers, when we ask ourselves, where would we be without Jesus? Our response is, thank God, I'll never know.
0: Don't you love the story behind that one? That was Peter Burton sharing more about Where Would I Be? Here he is holding steady in that number three spot on 20 The Countdown Magazine.

0: was Peter Burton at number three again this week with Where Would I Be on 20 The Countdown magazine. And by the way, if you missed the future fan favorite picks for this week, he had a new song in there for you to vote on. You can head to 20thecountdown.com to cast your vote. Next, it is the band Mercy Me. They are also back in the same spot as last week with their song Make It Well.
1: Number two.

0: at number two again. That's Mercy Me with Make It Well on 20, The Countdown Magazine. You know, it's a little over a month away from them heading out on their Sea Alaskan cruise. If you were going on that, I mean, I kind of want you to tell me about it, but I kind of don't. I don't want you to rub that in, but I'm sure there's a lot of people heading out on that cruise there with them and getting to hear them sing and everything. It's going to be cool. Well, if you're not part of our private Facebook group yet, you're totally missing out on some fun conversations with some listeners from all over the world. Now, this week's question that we asked in that group, it was a little extra fun too. It said, describe your favorite Christian song right now, only using emojis. It was really fun to see what people were putting in there too. No words allowed, just those little emojis. And I got some of them pretty easily, but others, they were a little tricky to figure out what they meant. So you got to go jump in. It's not too late if you want to go find that private Facebook group. We have a link directly to it at our website at 20thecountdown.com. But if you already follow us on Facebook, you can look for a way to join it there, and we will let you in and you can join the conversation. Again, head to 20thecountdown.com and find a way to jump right into that group. Let us know which song is your favorite. Only using emojis, though. No words, of course.
1: Coming up.
0: Well, next on The Countdown, it is the number one song in Christian music. I know, this is the exciting part of the show, isn't it? Now, I'm sure if you've been following along for a while, you might already have it figured out, but you never know what happens around here. We've had crazy stuff happen before. I mean, not normally with the number one song, but stick around, and in no time, you're going to hear the biggest song of the week.
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1: That's Matthew West back in that number one spot again for a fourth week in a row here on 20 The Countdown Magazine. Congratulations to him. That's his song called Good. And wow, what a great song to end our countdown with, wouldn't you say? 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I'm William Ryan III, and I can't wait to count down these big songs with you again next week, so be sure you join me.
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14: G'day, g'day, Hank with edition number 499 of Aussie Grown Across the Nation, featuring the best music by Aussie and Kiwi Christians from the grassroots to the charts. This week, new music from Taya, Roma Waterman and Simon Orton. Plus the latest from Bailey Perry, Ethan Beer, Natalie Gauci, and stepping into the artist spotlight this week, we begin a series featuring the singer-songwriters of Sydney with Shara Doze. All ahead this week, and kicking us off ahead of her guest appearance at Live at the Chapel Nambour, Sydney Lee Boskie.

Did I ever matter to you? Sydney Lee Boskie, who is spending this weekend on the Sunshine Coast and in Brisbane playing a number of shows. Drew Wilson will be performing some of his best music at Live at the Chapel Nambour in 2027. We'll let you know the exact date when it's confirmed. This is his latest on Aussie Grown.

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0: Thank you, Nelly. The debut 12-track album from Lily, titled Anthropology, was launched at Tabor College on the 22nd with a huge crowd in attendance. This is the second single lifted from the album.

0: Oh Philosopher, from the album Anthropology, launched on Friday the 22nd of May from Lily. The third single from the album, next week on Aussie Grown. Coming up, the new music set with a new one from Taya, an artist new to Aussie Grown, Simon Orton, and an Aussie legend with a new song. But first, Shara Rose steps into the artist spotlight next.
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2: This week, Aussie Grown begins a series of artist spotlights featuring artists based in and around Sydney with singer-songwriter-dancer Shara Rose kicking us off. Shara is an energetic personality who breathes fun, friendship and honesty through her warm songs with stories of life and hope. Launching into the scene in the early 2020s, Shara has already opened for significant names, Kiki D, Jason Owen and Tanya Kernaghan, to name a few, and produced a Christmas single with Phil Davidson. Aussie Grown caught up with Shara in her busy schedule to chat music, writing and more, and we welcome her back to the Artist Spotlight, beginning with her previous single, Caught Up In You. Shara Rose, in the Artist Spotlight on Aussie Grown.

0: Caught Up In You is the previous single from our beautiful guest today, Shara Rose, on Aussie Grown Across the Nation, the Artist Spotlight. G'day, Shara. How are you?
1: Oh, good morning. I'm good. How are you doing?
0: I'm very, very well now that I'm catching up with you again. It's been a little bit of time since we last caught up, and we've got a few songs to chat about, including that one, Caught Up In You. Tell us all the inside story and the deeper meaning behind that song, please.
1: Yeah, it's so funny when you put a song out, because I feel like I made it so long ago. It's like, it goes out into the world so long after you make things. It's quite funny to think about what was the process of that song. But it was really fun. It was made with Josh Shubith, my producer up in the Blue Mountains. And it's all about, like, when you, after you get your heart broken and you try and fall in love again, and it's like, oh, this could really be bad, but this could really be great. And just that kind of wondering moment, which I think is quite relatable for many people that go through, you know, relationship struggles. So that's what it's about. But it's like very country. We made a line dance to it. We did a little video with line dances and my band. And I played at a few festivals, actually. I played at a festival I did in October last year, Granny Smith Festival. And everyone line danced to it. And it was so much fun. It was amazing to see everyone line dancing to an original song. That was my first one I did like that. So it's a very cool one for that moment.
0: What about songwriting? Most of your songs are solo writes, or you have done a few collaborations. Which do you prefer?
1: Yeah, I mean, preference, I definitely love just writing myself, but I think, like, co-writing is such a big thing I want to get into more. And I think because my writing process previously has been quite slow and, like, oh, I dwell on things. You know, I took 12 years to put a song out, like I said. So it's kind of like I like to kind of dabble a bit, but I want to get a little bit quicker and do more co-write. So getting that speed is such a skill to practice. That's where this idea kind of came out of doing 10 minutes of just seeing whatever comes out. And yeah, it's really helped. You know, I'm writing songs in 5-10 minutes now, as opposed to days and days and days. So I definitely want to do more co-writing with people now. I can kind of write a bit quicker and get out of my head as much and just, you know, just get it out instead of, I don't know, second guessing yourself. I do love co-writing as well. So with my producers, I co-write quite a bit as well in the studio, and we kind of create together. But yeah, most of my stuff so far that's been put out in the world is originals and just me by myself, songs I've had in my archives. But these days, yeah, a little more collaborative, which is fun.
0: Well, that was my second question concerning writing. Do you have a pad and pencil beside the bed or a voice folder on your phone? And you kind of answered that. How often do you refer back to that folder and check on the ideas you've had?
1: Oh, my gosh. It's a very long folder. and it's very unorganized. Someone who's quite organized, my songwriting section is not organized. It's just words and random titles and just documents everywhere. But, yeah, no, I'm a both, honestly. So, like, if I'm driving or if I'm out, I'll voice note something quickly and I'll come back and usually work on it while it's fresh in my brain. I'm a typer, though. I don't tend to write. If I write, it takes me too long. I kind of like to get it out quickly, type. So I definitely either am on my phone or on my laptop, just lots of notes, lots and lots of song random ideas. But I do come back to them, that's for sure. When I want some inspiration, I do come back to them for, like, ideas. And usually I find things go together, like, oh, that bit of that and that bit of that can go together and that can make that idea. It sounds like a puzzle. So, like any songwriter, we have just plentiful of just random ideas. Some of them are terrible. Some of them are great. You've got to find the ones that are good.
0: So let's get on to your latest song. It seems like a bit of a look at me now, you know, but I don't think that's you. So tell us all about this this latest single and the deeper meaning.
1: I've had my fair share of, people believe me a lot, but some people really don't. And they've let me know. So it's just about, you know, coming into your own, you know. I mean, I think as an artist, when you are figuring out who you want to be and what kind of music you want to put out and who you want to, you know, portray in a sense, it's kind of like to everyone who told me I couldn't do it or told me I had to change, told me that it wasn't going to work, it's like, hey, it worked. You know, you're allowed to be yourself and be successful. I don't have to change to be successful. I can be myself. I can be my quirky, random, you know, faith-filled Christian self and still, you know, do a good job of doing this. So it's just about kind of that of don't be afraid to be confident and stick with what you think is going to be right and who you are, and who you are is enough. And it's just kind of an encouragement to everybody else out there of, you know, who you are is enough, and you can be successful in what you're doing if you believe in yourself. So that's basically what it's about. It's a little bit sassy, as you said. It's a little bit of a sassy twinge, but it's not an arrogant ego. It's more like a, hey, like, you know, you can do this and be confident in who you are. So, yeah, it came together really quickly, this song, actually. And it was a really fun one to write. And I kind of, yeah, took a different kind of edgier little production kind of tune. But we had liners to it. We did a video. We got the band in. And I got to perform it for the first time a few weeks ago live. At I'm working with a band called the Tailgaters. And we did a show, a Texas barbecue show for 3 days. And I got to perform it there. And it went off. It went really well. So playing it live again, I always say it's always a good test of a song when you can play it live and it can do a good job. It can have fun up dancing. So it did that, which was really fun. And, it's kind of a little step in a bit more of a pop kind country direction, but my next two songs will kind of follow that a little more, so that'll be really fun to kind of see where they go as well. You're listening to Ozzy Graham with Hank, and my name is Shara Rose. 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
0: Just ahead, Hank's Humdrum, plus the new music set with the new one from Taya, an artist new to Aussie Grown, Simon Orton, and a new song from an Aussie legend, Roma Waterman, is right after this.
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0: Aussie music legend Roma Waterman has not been musically idle in recent years. It's just that recording and releasing her own music has not been a priority. She's also been very busy with Heart Song, Prophetic Alliance and Wisdom at the Well, both deeply involved in prophetic worship, training and teaching. Here's her new song. It's Breeze.

0: Roma Waterman, a Christian music pioneer in Australia with her new song, Breeze.
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0: Hank's humdrum now. Chilago singer-songwriter Becky Nethery has changed names and is now Becky Poole, following her marriage to longtime friend Keelan Poole in her hometown earlier this month. The couple couldn't decide exactly where to have their ceremony, so they've taken it on tour over the early part of May, with celebrations as far as Sydney for the happy couple. Chinchilla Queensland girl Cindy Lee Boskie, who we heard earlier, has been on the Sunshine Coast this week in the recording studio with producer Angus Woodhead at Glasshouse Studios. Glasshouse is one of the top studios in Queensland, owned and managed by engineer, producer, mixer and master Angus Woodhead. Right at home in the studio environment, Cindy Lee is working on a number of songs for her new album. From all reports, they sound great. New music landing on the Aussie Grown radio desk this week, on its way or announced, includes songs from JL, Brook Street, Eliza King, and the new album from Cindy Lee Boskie. The Aussie Grown feature new music this week is from an artist new to Aussie Grown, Simon Orton, a country-flavoured artist based on the Gold Coast who would love your vote as favourite new music on any or all of the Aussie Grown radio socials. Vote now as you hear the amazing voice of Simon Orton.

The echoes of your voice still haunt my mind. Yet love's cold embers fade, they're far behind. I reach for you, but shadows block my way. You turn your face and let the night betray.

A Little Light, a song about walking alongside someone healing from trauma, from Simon Orton on Aussiegrown. Well, she played to a near-capacity crowd in Smart Araneta Stadium in Manila earlier this month in a night of worship. Taya is touring worship nights with Passion and Taya through June in the US, including her new single, The Reminder.

0: The Reminder, new from Taya on Aussie Grown. 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
0: Thank you, Nellie. Taking Aussie Grown out this week, Perth singer-songwriter Bailey Perry, whose new song features in a couple of weeks in New Music on Aussie Grown. This is her current track, Ready For You. We'll catch you next week. Have a blessed one.

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7: 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Chuck said, "Let's do lunch," as you do. 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A bit strange, but, when in Rome, it was stunning. 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Ah, smooth, nutty flavour. Fantastic. 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And it turns out they've been bleached to make them really white. No flavour. Isn't it funny how we take something good and natural and somehow commercialise it, productise it, bleach the living daylights out of it? And not just garlic. Life, relationships, work, fun, God. All just commodities. And we miss out on the flavour. Jesus.

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1: 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We can turn our heart through the words we say. Mountains crumble with every syllable. Broken, live or die.
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You, our listeners, say, I love it when the artists talk about their song. So I thought I'd take that a bit further. I'm Alida Robinson, and each Wednesday morning, I'll be musically speaking about our artists, their lives, their music, new release albums, interviews with the artists, and much more. I'd love to have your company when I'm musically speaking after the 11 o'clock news each Wednesday. 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

0: just a song that makes you smile, man. I mean, it's, you know, the whole idea of that once you realize that grace has you, it's just, you know, it's like we're at that age as dads to where our one of our main jobs in life is embarrassing our children, which I love to do a lot in public. And it's kind of that song. It's the, you know, that's what I sing, like, the, so the back row hears you glide, because sometimes dancing won't do. It's just being silly and just not caring anymore, which I have to say, Mike is the king of that. Mike cares less than all of us. I mean that in a nice way. Where I, you know, I have a harder time with it. But Mike is a free spirit, and yes, he'll wear dress socks and sandals and not even blink twice.
1: I actually don't own socks.
0: Well,
1: that's weird.
0: But anyway, so
1: we do have a special guest.
0: Oh, we do.
2: Yeah,
1: that's right.
0: When we originally made the album, we wanted to have someone rap on the album because we're huge fans of all kinds of music.
1: And Robbie wouldn't do it.
0: And so we didn't know who we were going to get. And then rapper from that kind of started about the time we did, named John Rubin, used to be with Goatee Records. We had toured and we've done stuff early on. We're all new together, and we have remained friends this whole time. Our paths crossed not too long ago, and I was like, when people want us to zig, how do we zag? And it was like, we call John Rubin to see if he'll start rapping again and rap on the song. And the thing I was worried about, because I haven't heard him rap in a long time, was, what if it's not good?
2: It was perfect.
0: But I already had a plan. Not good, I was going to say, look, the label totally disagreed.
2: Yeah, we're totally blind.
0: The label plays heavy and everything.
2: Damn.
0: But fortunately, it turned out really great. And so,
2: it's perfect.
0: Thank you, John Rubin.

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1: I've got a special book at home. You see, in the 1930s, my uncle went off to war, the Spanish Civil War. And while he was there, he had his hand blown off. When he got back home, he wrote a book of poems. And the one time that I met him, the only time, he gave me a copy. And what makes the book amazing is that it's his story. There's another book. In fact, the most important book in the world, the Bible. And it tells the story of how Jesus went off to war for you and me, and of the sacrifice that he made so that we might be with him forever. And what makes it the most amazing book of all is not only that it's God's story, but that you're a big part of it. He did it for you and for me, so give thanks that you can be part of God's story today and for all eternity.
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There are moments that I doubt you. Blind to the beauty that surrounds me, I try to push away the need that I'm needing proof. And this struggle that I have, it ain't nothing new. But the evidence is piling up. Yup, you changed my heart, isn't that enough? You give me life that I can't take credit for. Call me to walk through an open door.

0: you don't exist, or that you orchestrated all of this. Living in a world that is so confusing, you're the passion that I'm never losing.
1: Mothers Union is inviting you to come and celebrate our 150-year anniversary. The 150-year birthday of Mothers Union will be held at Holy Trinity Church, Rochester, on Monday the 15th of June at 10:30. We will be thanking God for his provision and celebrating all that Mothers Union has done and continues to do in Bendigo. Our guest speaker is Archdeacon Tracy Woolsley. You may know her from her various ministries across Bendigo. We will finish the celebrations with lunch, so book your place with Jenny on 5448 3912.
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4: Singing, oh Lord, keep me in the moment. Help me live with my eyes wide open. I don't want to miss what you have for me.
5: This is Jeremy Camp. When I wrote the song, Keep Me in the Moment, it really was inspired by a conversation with me and my wife, Adrian. We were talking and just realizing that our daughter, Bella, only has probably a few years left with us in the house because she's going to go off to college. And it really sent us on a trajectory of being more intentional with her and, of course, the whole family, and just realizing how fast time goes. And I don't want to miss out on any moment. You know, I've realized so much with our society we live in. We have our faces buried in our phones so much, and we're not even keeping our eyes open to things around us that God may be trying to reveal things in our family, and friends that are in our lives, whatever it may be. And, you know, we're so caught up so many times in the what's next or what's tomorrow or planning for next year. I'm not saying planning is wrong, but we may miss what God has for us today. And I don't want to miss anything that God has for me. I want to stay in the moment. We tell our kids sometimes when we're out, hey, let's not just take pictures all the time. You know, let's just take a picture in your mind and stay in the moment and be together. And so it's been a life lesson for us right now, and really kind of a reset button. It's been so good, and I pray it encourages you guys.
6: I've been thinking

0: I your buddy.
1: Say, Say, yeah.
0: Yeah.
1: Say, boss.
0: Boss.
1: There you go.

0: Momentum, helping men succeed in life.
1: Hi, it's Tim from Momentum. What if we as men were able to calmly engage with our partner when conflict arises? 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

0: Hello, this is David Evans from Heart and Soul, the music of the church throughout the ages. 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

Hey, this is Micah Tyler. All over this world, I meet people just like me. People who are loving Jesus and growing stronger in their faith, keeping their head up and believing what the Bible says as we walk each day with trust and security. But listen, as I travel this world, I also meet people just like me. People who are having a hard time, feeling loneliness and fear and worry, feeling knocked down and tired, trying to hold on desperately to the promises that God gives us in His Word. And that's why it's an absolute blessing to know that God loves people just like us. People like us is a reminder that it don't matter where you are and it don't matter who you've been. And if you have forgotten, let me tell you once again that God loves people just like you and me.

0: 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If this is you, business as usual is not the way to go. The good news is your situation can be turned around. 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
0: This week, Natalie Gauci and Drew Wilson. I'm just not that good with shame. New music by Roma Waterman and Simon Orton. And then the artist spotlight this week, Sydney singer-songwriter Shara Rose. 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

0: Are the best things in life really free? I'm Brett Ryan for Focus on the Family Australia. As a parent, you want your kids to have a grateful attitude. 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
1: It doesn't matter how big your storm is, I want to let you know that our God

was tucking my daughter in for bed one night, and she looked at me and said, "Dad, when I look at you, I see God," which I thought was a cheap shot because of my beard. But being a parent, I think God has spoken to me in two profound ways, and that is through my kids and through being a parent. And what I mean is this: when my kids get hurt, they run to my wife and I. They don't stop, they don't hesitate, they just run. That's a profound revelation of what it means to have a heart open to God and to be able to run to Him when we're hurting. The other thing is in the ongoing revelation as a parent that when I see my own child suffering, I run to them. I don't wait for them to run to me. And I think in that way, God's speaking profoundly to parents saying, "This is my heart for you as a child." So even as I sing a song called "Run to the Father," I'm really in some ways singing about the fact that God's already run to me and He'll never get tired of me needing Him.

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1: One of the most prevalent and concerning epidemics of modern society is teenage pornography addiction. With the advent of digital technology, children and teens are being bombarded with sexual images and messages all the time through various media ports, and unfortunately, it is just too easy to access pornography and keep it a secret. Many parents are looking for answers to this raging monster that is causing havoc in the lives of their young ones, and we are going to offer some guidance and advice on this subject next on a 4-Minute Focus. Hi, I'm Kate Ryan for 4-Minute Focus, where we offer practical advice from Focus on the Family Australia. One of our listeners wrote in with a rather difficult question, but one that is on the lips of too many mums and dads these days. She asks, as a parent, how do we deal with an adolescent who may be addicted to hardcore pornography? We had a big argument the first time we caught him viewing sexually explicit material online, and he denied that it was a serious problem. But a few days later, it happened again. And since then, I've seen other signs that seem to indicate that he has a serious problem. Do you have any advice for us? Perhaps it will encourage you to know that you're not alone. Sexual addictions of all kinds have become widespread in contemporary society. In fact, contrary to the common stereotype, this is not just a male problem. It affects men and women, boys and girls, every age group and all walks of life. Because it is rooted in the basic human craving for relationship, sexual addiction is tenacious and progressive in nature. To put it another way, porn is powerful because it offers a counterfeit form of intimacy and attachment. It's important to keep these things in mind when seeking to help a loved one who has fallen prey to the deception that depersonalized sex can ultimately satisfy the longings of the human heart. The good news is that effective help is available.

0: people. We would urge you to seek professional counselling for your teenager, and we strongly recommend that you do this together as a family. The most successful course of treatment takes a family systems approach that involves an initial program of intensive therapy, followed by regular and ongoing counselling sessions. Also key to recovery is identifying a trusted friend or group of individuals who will develop an environment of support and accountability. If you haven't done so already, we'd strongly suggest that you purchase some internet filtering software or sign up with an internet provider that allows for parental monitoring to ensure that this doesn't happen again. We realise that software programs of this nature aren't necessarily the ultimate answer to problems like those your son is facing, but we feel strongly that they can play an important role in helping you keep tabs on the entire family's online activities. For further help, we recommend that your teen takes a look at two articles entitled Resisting the Power of Pornography and Girls Snared by Porn and Cybersex that have been written specifically for teen guys and girls who are struggling with pornography. Our website address is families.org.au. The most important thing is to be a support to your teen in this difficult time and do everything in your power to help them with this addiction. You can succeed if you put the right measures in place. This program was produced by Focus on the Family Australia. I'm Kate Ryan, inviting you to join us again for the next edition of A 4-Minute Focus.
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0: Is there really a difference between a computer and our brain? That's next on today's Creation Moment. And now, here's our Creation Moments host, Ian Taylor.
1: There is a huge difference between computers and the human brain. While the computer transmits information using electricity, the brain communicates its information using powerful chemicals. Let's say that you accidentally touch a hot pan on the stove. In less than 0.2 of a second, millions of reactions take place while your brain performs a huge number of operations. As a result, you pull your hand away from the hot pan very quickly. Depending on the need, your brain uses many different chemicals for communications within itself and with the nerves which connect your brain to the rest of your body. Over 50 such chemicals have so far been identified. And it has been learned that many of these chemicals work in combination with each other, so that over 800 different messages are possible. Nor does your brain have set paths for messages like a computer. In fact, the brain has been compared to a chemical soup rather than circuits of a computer. In addition, the information paths in your brain change based upon experience. Furthermore, if we can use computer language for a moment, the brain writes its own programs, doing many complicated tasks of which you and I are never aware. We know that the computer is the product of careful design, but to argue that the much more complex human brain is an accident of nature makes very little sense.
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11: Welcome to Bigger Questions, recorded live in the city of Melbourne. Today's show is an intimate recording at the Prime Value Boardroom in the heart of the CBD of Melbourne. Today's big question, why be generous? We're asking this question today to Dr. Gary Hoag. Gary is based in Colorado in the United States, and presently he provides oversight or spiritual and strategic counsel for churches and non-profits. He's in Australia at the invitation of CMA and Christian Super, and he's worked in a variety of roles in academic institutions around the world. He's written or contributed to 10 books, and he's known as the Generosity Monk and writes daily meditations at generositymonk.com. And he joins me now. Please welcome Dr. Gary Hoag. Well, Gary, welcome to Bigger Questions. Now, you're known as the Generosity Monk. So does that mean that you usually wear long brown robes, chant Gregorian music, and eat moldy bread?
12: I love that. I've heard this many times. Now, the Generosity Monk is really a calling to dedicate my life to encouraging Christian generosity. So the monk part is about a commitment to serve others and help them grow in this area.
11: Just not about dress sense or anything.
12: That's right.
11: Or haircuts.
12: It's more the internal, not the external.
11: Okay, right, yeah. Well, to kick off Bigger Questions, we like to ask a couple of smaller questions. We do try to have a bit of fun on the show. And today we're talking with Dr. Gary Hoag about generosity. So in today's smaller questions, Gary, I thought we'd test you on how much you know about generous people.
12: Wow. Now,
11: do you feel qualified?
12: I'll give it my best shot.
11: Okay, you'll see how we go. And I'll try to be generous to you to help you pass. There's two questions, both multiple choice. Question one. Microsoft founder Bill Gates is known as one of the world's most generous people. The foundation he established with his wife, the Bill and Melinda Gates Foundation, is the largest charitable foundation in the world. Now, according to Forbes magazine, by the end of 2017, how much money had the Bill and Melinda Gates Foundation distributed since its inception? Was it A, $3.4 million? The foundation had a lot of overhead costs and very little money was actually shared with those who were in need. Was it B, was it $1 billion, an amount similar to the funds under management at Prime Value Investment Funds? Was it C, $12.9 billion, equivalent to the GDP of Burkina Faso? Or was it D, $46 billion, approximately equivalent to the GDP of Tanzania? So which of those, how much has the Bill and Melinda Gates, at the end of 2017, distributed since inception?
12: I think I'll go with D.
11: And that's a good one to go with, because that's the right answer. Fist pump, which is a bit hard to see on radio, but anyway. Well, the Bill and Melinda Gates Foundation has an endowment of over $50 billion and supports global health, international development, and U.S. education. Now, does it stagger you that a charitable foundation has as much money in endowments as the GDP of an African nation of nearly 60 million people?
12: Well, it doesn't surprise me at all, because often as we set up organizations and businesses to contribute to the flourishing of others, we often grow and build great wealth. Deuteronomy 8:18 reminds us God gives us the ability to produce wealth, and the Gates family has done a good job at that.
11: They've done, yes, and they are now distributing a lot of it.
12: A lot.
11: Yeah. Okay, question two. You're on your way here, Gary. Portuguese soccer player Cristiano Ronaldo is known for his generosity in giving large donations and gifts to a variety of charities. Now, what did he give to his agent, Jorge Mendes, for a wedding present? Was it A, a life-size signed portrait of himself scoring a goal for Portugal in the World Cup? Was it B, a McLaren motor car worth over $1 million? Was it C, a Greek island worth $45 million? Or was it D, the European golden boot he won for scoring 40 goals for Real Madrid in one season?
12: Well, this is where I'll admit I know absolutely nothing about this sport. And right, so yeah. I think it would, any of those gifts would be pretty awesome. But you tell me, what's the answer to this one question?
11: I'm asking you the questions. So you need to.
12: I'm thinking he gave him the island.
11: You think that's what he did? Yeah.
12: Yeah.
11: Good. That's the right answer. It is. It's the Greek island. Yeah. Cristiano decided against purchasing traditional wedding presents such as crystal, dinner sets, or bedding, and surprised his long-term agent with the generous gift of an entire Greek island.
12: It just like sounds like someone who had a lot of wealth because no one else would do that, and so he's one-upping everybody.
11: You can, actually. You can buy your own Greek island. According to privateislandsonline.com, you can secure your own Greek island for as little as $3.2 million.
12: Be sure to put the web address for people.
11: Okay, sure. Well, Gary, we don't need to be generous with our score for you today because you passed. You got two of us, two smaller questions right. Big round of applause. So, Gary, we hear stories of rich people like Bill Gates, Warren Buffett, and even Cristiano Ronaldo giving away massive amounts of money to charity or lavish gifts to friends. They're described as very generous people. Now, today we're thinking about why we should be generous, but let's step back. So what exactly is generosity?
12: Great question. I'll answer it from the perspective of a biblical scholar.
11: Sure.
12: So in the context of Scripture, there's a word, agathosune, which is generosity. It actually appears a couple times. But the most famous verse is Galatians 5, 22 and 23. It says, the fruit of the Spirit is love, joy, peace, patience, kindness, generosity. So my answer to the question, what is generosity, is it is a fruit of the Spirit. It is a fruit of God's work in a person's life.
11: So obviously the story of Jesus is influential for you, but why should we listen to the Bible as a source of financial advice?
12: Well, I've found it in my own life to be tested and tried and found to be true.
11: Yeah.
12: I was raised in a home where we saw God's word as the owner's manual for life.
11: So you grew up in a Christian environment.
12: I did.
11: Yeah.
12: And in that environment, generosity was a way of life. My great-grandfather had a saying which passed through the family. Our wealth is like a cup. God filled it so we can have something to pour out. And if we pour it out, he can fill it again. And so numerous times through my family history, there were times of great need either in the community or within the local church. They poured out enormous sums of money, and God provided yet again and again.
11: So is that what convinced you that the Christian message was worth following?
12: Absolutely. When I was growing up, I received this faith from my parents, but I wanted to test it. I tested it all the way to getting a British PhD in New Testament and wanted to look at is this true? Is this, if I put this into practice, does it give me a sense of meaning and purpose? And I found that to be the case.
11: So then what does it mean then to be generous?
12: So to be generous is to see yourself, I like to use these words, conduit rather than container. It's to see yourself as a conduit of blessing so that as you receive from God material and spiritual blessings, they can flow to others. Oftentimes people see wealth or see themselves as a container, which is their aim is just to receive. If we were to use the word picture of like the Red Sea or the Dead Sea, if it just all goes in and nothing goes out, it's going to be dead. But when it comes in and goes out, it becomes life-giving. It's for us and for others.
11: So is that why you think that generosity is then seen as a positive? As people enjoy generous people? I mean, I'm sure that Cristiano Ronaldo's agent enjoyed his Greek island. So is that why we like generosity when we see it?
12: Well, I like to think of it this way. Generosity is our posture of first receiving and then realizing what we received for. It's for us to enjoy and for others to enjoy with us. And so the idea of giving someone a Greek island or giving an extravagant gift to my wife for our anniversary is something that's a beautiful way of showing love.
11: Yeah, you've never given her a Greek island?
12: No Greek island, but I will take her to some bungalows in the Philippines the next trip she goes with me.
11: Okay, that's sad. Well, I suppose it's on an island. Yeah. So you're the generosity monk then. So is this this biblical understanding of generosity and that's what drives your passion?
12: Yeah, so about 10 years ago, when I followed God's leading to go from just serving one organization to serving many, I took a quiet day and I said, God, what do you need me to do? And what do you want me to do? What am I supposed to do? It was a transitional time. Perhaps listeners are going through transitional times in life. What do you want me to do? And I really felt like God said, Gary, I don't need you to do anything. I have the whole universe sorted. Made the sunrise this morning, took care of the sunset yesterday. And so I turned my attention to, okay, what do you want me to be? And just like in the biblical narrative, Sarah laughed when God said, I want you to be a mommy. I felt like he said, I want you to be the generosity monk. I want you to dedicate your life to encouraging Christian generosity. And knowing that the monastic tradition, they had a daily office, I said, what's my daily office going to be, Lord? And I felt like he said, study what the saints through the centuries said about generosity, influential people. And what I found was that people who practice generosity change their world in their day, and they can do it in their world today.
11: So what has that meant for you then?
12: Well, what it's meant for me is it's been life-giving to me and to others.
11: Right, yeah. Well, so you say that the Bible has something to do about generosity. And there's a story about Jesus from the New Testament book of Luke, which is one of the four biographies of Jesus' life that we have. Now, in chapter 21, in verse 1, it says, as Jesus looked up, he saw the rich putting their gifts into the temple treasury. He also saw a poor widow put in two very small copper coins. Truly, I tell you, he said, this poor widow has put in more than all the others. All these people gave their gifts out of their wealth, but she, out of her poverty, put in all she had to live on. Now, this is a fascinating story. What do you think it teaches us about generosity?
12: Sure. Our giving is always according to our ability. Mm-hmm. God looks not so much at what we give. He looks at what we don't give and what that says about our hearts. Mm. So in this scene, Jesus has a teachable moment with the disciples. He rallies them together to watch, and he tells them, see those people giving out of their abundance? See that woman putting in all she has? And he celebrates because giving, in Jesus' eyes, is proportionate. It's according to our ability. If you've got 2 cents, for her to put in 2 cents, that causes Jesus to celebrate.
11: Mm-hmm. So it's not necessarily about the amount of money
12: you
11: give.
12: That's right.
11: So you can still give lots of money and not be generous?
12: Exactly.
11: Do you think the rich people thought they were being generous?
12: I am convinced they thought they were being generous, because oftentimes we define our terms and our language not by what God thinks, but by the culture thinks. And so when people see us plot, drop, because I'm sure it wasn't an electronic transaction or a check. It would have been a bag of gold. When people pop in a lot of money, I'm convinced they would have thought, oh, these people around are seeing me do this. They think I'm generous.
13: Yeah, yeah. So, I mean, without being too critical then, there's often the philanthropy in the business world, et cetera, is seen as a positive thing. People giving vast amounts of money to charities, et cetera. Now, we certainly want to applaud that. But is there a sense, though, that calling that generous is a little bit perhaps misleading?
12: I think you nailed it. It is perhaps misleading because I can give, if I have the ability to give, for example, $1,000, and I see a need and my heart is moved and I give $20 to it, I can't say that I've really been generous because my ability or capacity to give is much greater than what I demonstrated.
13: Mm-hmm. So then how does the story here of the woman who gives her 2 cents,
12: yep,
13: perhaps, as opposed to the others around her who are giving lots and lot, how does that inspire you?
12: What it inspires me to do is to assess my ability and then to put that ability to work, because God's the one who supplies the resources for me to give. So if he's supplied me as a manager or steward of his resources and I only distribute a little bit, I'm pretty much being an unfaithful steward. I'm not following the master's wishes. But if I put that to work, and this is what I found to be true in my own life, mm-hmm, when I put to work what I have in keeping with the master's wishes, what I found is I don't end up empty. I end up enriched. I don't end up destitute. I end up learning my role is to distribute.
13: Right. Wow. So a number of years ago, you were inspired by these words of Jesus to do something kind of a bit radically different. So what did you do?
12: Sure. So let me set the scene. I was working on the study notes for the NIV Stewardship Study Bible. So I was one of the biblical scholars.
13: NIV is like that's a type of Bible.
12: Yeah, that would be it would be a translation of the Bible. So I was the one doing study notes for an edition, a study edition of a study Bible. And I'm going through all these passages where riches are in view, and I'm realizing my life is not in alignment with these passages. And I say to my wife, honey, I it's really hard for me to do this project with integrity and not have my life be in alignment. So let me tell you what
13: so
12: we did.
13: So you felt uncomfortable at that moment?
12: Incredibly uncomfortable. And
13: even though you've seen generosity in the past?
12: And even though I'd studied it. I'm sitting here saying to myself, my life's not in alignment, so I can't do this project unless I get it into alignment first, because I'd lack integrity.
13: So did you feel a bit more like those rich people putting the money in the temple?
12: That is precisely. I was the rich people putting the money in the pot, and I realized I wanted to be that widow. Let me tell you what we did. So I said to my wife, I said, when Jesus says not to store up treasures on earth, but to store them up in heaven, he says this is the way to take hold of life. And I was missing it. It was as if those texts didn't apply to me. So I went to my wife and I said, I don't think Jesus is trying to rob us. I think he's trying to help us take hold of life, take hold of our role in God's economy. Because in the economy of this world, the one thing that solves every problem is money. In the economy of God, the one thing that solves every problem is God. And all we need is God. So the reason that Jesus would tell a rich person to go sell, give, and come follow Jesus is because he wants him to hold on to that which gives life. Mm. So I said, honey.
13: So he's doing it because it's for the good.
12: For our good.
13: It's not because he's trying to be miserly or cheap.
12: Exactly. So I said, what do we have, honey? And she's the president of domestic affairs, we like to say.
13: Yeah, right.
12: And we had, she at that time, in long-term savings, we were storing up treasures on earth. We had about $130,000 that really wasn't being put to work for God. And then we had about another $40,000 in cash and other assets. And I said, I think I want to store these up in heaven. And she said, who lives this way? And I said, I think if we unclog our conduit, we're going to see a lot more flow through. And what we did, we paid $42,000 in taxes from liquidating one set of the accounts, and we stored it all up in heaven. And
13: so what do you mean by that? What did you do?
12: We gave generously to our local church, to a number of charities in our region, and then to ministries that were impacting showing God's love and caring for hurting people around the world, a portfolio of charities. At the end of that process, we thought, oh no, we're going to do this and we're going to like end up empty, which is why I think people ignore Jesus, because they think I'll end up with nothing.
13: So you had $170,000 of assets.
12: Yep.
13: And when you did this sort of disbursement process, how much did you have left?
12: So we had, at the end of 2010, we had in our account $350. Now, to give you an idea, To give you an idea, we like to live on a mina, which is 3 months' income. Everything over that, we like to store up in heaven. And so we had $350 over that amount of our cash.
13: So you got rid of effectively $170,000.
12: Yeah. Actually, we didn't get rid of it. We put it in a place where nothing can touch it. And so in doing that, what took place after that was we actually
13: How did you feel at that moment? You got you had all this money, now you've got $350.
12: Honestly, we felt like the widow. Because it's until Christ is all you have, you don't really realize he's all you've ever needed all along. Because our faith was tested right after that. Literally.
13: So what happened after that? Yeah. Because you gave that $350 away though, didn't you?
12: We did. So it was one of those husband-wife conversations where you said, what do you want to do with this $350? And my wife kind of and I both started speaking at the same time, and she won. Perhaps you have conversations like that. And in that moment, I thought of a missionary who needed maybe $100, and her missionary got $250, but I digress. Anyway, we started the year like the widow. And actually, this has become for my children a tradition. Every year, by the end of the year, we say, let's start the year like the widow and see the adventure God will put us on. Some years, since 2010, it's been a great adventure where God supplied more than enough, and we've been able to bountifully share and cause the flourishing of many, many things around us, contributing to everything from single moms who need our help to building up organizations. But one year, in January, my wife was diagnosed with breast cancer.
13: This was less than 2 weeks after you gave away that $250. So you had no money.
12: So it's January of 2011. We have no money. And we have, in America, the way medical system works is you have insurance plans. So we had a $10,000 high deductible insurance plan. And so by January 25th, we have $10,000 in medical bills. And we'd stored up those resources in heaven. And what's so cool is after Jesus says in Matthew 6, don't store up treasures on earth, store them up in heaven. In Matthew 7, he says, if you're in deep trouble, you're screwed. No, he says, if you're in deep trouble, he says, if you need something, ask the Father.
13: So just to clarify, so you've had $10,000 of medical expenses after you've given everything away.
12: Yep. Over and above just normal living needs.
13: Yeah, so you now got this $10,000 bill. How did you feel at that moment?
12: So living my faith largely through my mind and then my heart, I said, I know that what God's word teaches is that if I need something, I can ask the Father. So I've obediently stored it where it belongs, and I can ask the Father. So we had the shortest, most simple little prayer meeting with our 12 and 13-year-old kid in our living room. We put on the table a little Waterford Celtic cross that we got on a family trip to Ireland, and we laid out all the medical bills. And we said, God, we don't have the money to pay these medical bills. We don't store up treasures on earth because you say to store them up in heaven. And so we've got them there. Will you help us with these bills? What happened in the next 6 weeks shaped the faith of my children more than any Bible lesson they'd heard dad teach. God moved six people we never asked who wrote us letters that said, we heard, we prayed, here's a check, hope it helps. Like they heard Jenny had breast cancer. They heard we were in a difficult situation. They listened to the voice of God. They got to be what we've often gotten to be, a conduit of blessing to us at that key moment in our lives. It hasn't happened before or after. And this isn't any kind of a prosperity gospel. This was very real suffering where we went to our God and said, we need your help. And until he's all you have, you don't realize experientially he's all you've ever needed all along. And we came to grips with the fact that God knew our situation, and he saw what we were doing. He saw our giving. He heard our prayers. And I love how the story continues, because six gifts came then, and then we paid the medical bills. Jenny went through brutal treatments.
13: Weren't you a bit short, though? You were sitting at $8,500 at one point, and then something happened. You got a letter in the mail or something.
12: Yeah. So we needed $1,500 more to pay the medical bills. And we get the mail one day, and it's one of those obscure envelopes, hand-scribbled, like, wow. Sammy, who is our 13-year-old with a dry sense of humor, he goes, wouldn't it be amazing if there was like $1,500 in here? He quickly wants to be the one to rip open the envelope. And it had a check from a friend that we probably would have least expected would have sent us a gift, and it was exactly $1,500. And at that moment, our daughter, who's 12, and she has waist-length platinum blonde hair, skips around the house and proclaims, God is real. God is real. We can trust him. God is real. God is real. God is real. We can trust him. God is real. You see, she didn't even know if mom was going to make it through breast cancer surgery and the treatments and everything. But we saw for a moment, he'd seen our giving, he'd heard our prayers, and he ministered to our need in a very real, just in time, just what we needed, daily bread kind of way. Now, fast forward, the treatments almost took Jenny's life. And that was a very hard year. She basically spent 2011 in bed. And in August of 2011, the medical oncologist had said, you know, you need to go to a homeopathic doctor because these treatments are shutting down your system. You know, you're going to die. She was about 90 pounds and really frail. And so she goes to a homeopathic doctor, which, of course, is not covered under our medical insurance. And so that day we have another bill for $235. And this was the seventh surprise. That day, Sammy and I walk the dog. We get the mail on the way back. We're going back to the house. And I open up an envelope. It's a window envelope. It's pay to the order of, and then your name and address. I open it up. I had written an article for a denominational magazine like 3 months prior. And I get a check in the mail for $235. And Sammy says, again, I told you, at the time he was 13, a bit of a dry sense here. He goes, there he goes again. God is our provider. But then he reminded us, he said, it's way better to give than receive. It's way better to be on the side where you have more than enough and you get to bless than when you're on your knees going, God, what are we going to do? And so ever since, what it's done in my kids is it's caused them to be incredibly generous because they've seen our lives. And if you're listening out there and you have children, your kids will do what you do, not what you say. So if you want them to be just like the world, be just like the world in how you handle money. But if you want them to be generous at all times and all occasions and be a blessing to others and experience the life that's truly life as according to God's design, then make the most of every opportunity to be generous.
13: Well, thank you very much for sharing that story there, Gary. I mean, you're still here sort of 10 years after that journey, so to speak. How do you reflect on those 10 years?
12: You know, it's interesting that being generous really is not so much something you do. It's something that you are, something you become in Christ. I like to remind people, if you're kind this morning to the barista that made you coffee, like, do you run out of kindness so you can't be kind to someone at lunch? Like, I tell people, if you are loving to someone and maybe open the door for them, do you run out of love? And then I use those pictures to try to help people see that God's economy is abundant, and he's looking for people who want to enjoy and share his material and spiritual blessings.
13: So therefore, your life of radical generosity, has it led you to become impoverished?
12: So that's the perception. So people think, if I obey Jesus, I'll end up empty. And I like to tell them, what you'll realize is you'll end up enriched. You'll end up positioned for greater generosity. So for us, we believe that God looks down and he sees, because he watches and sees everything we're doing. Like, all our accounts are open to his view. And so he sees us as, wow, these guys live on a mina, which is a biblical term for a three-month float. So we're stewards who put that float to work. And what happens is we build wealth, we build resources. And so sometimes we deploy them in things that are like an extravagant gift for my wife. Sometimes we deploy them to extravagant giving to needs.
13: Maybe not a Greek island, though, perhaps.
12: I wish it could be a Greek island. You planted a seed in this discussion that I'm going to sow in my wife's heart, and she's going to go, probably not, honey.
13: Okay. Yeah, yeah. Mm. So are you being generous, therefore, to earn favor with God?
12: No. He actually, I'm his workmanship that's been saved by grace through faith. And he recreated me to do good works, to show his glory, to be a conduit of his blessing.
13: We've got a couple of questions have come in from our text line, from our live audience here. So there's a long question. I won't read the whole thing, but it says, would you say that generosity is a key to finding true happiness and really finding God and peace?
12: You know, I would. A colleague in the States, Christian Smith at Notre Dame, he actually did this research study, The Paradox of Generosity. And in his research study, The Paradox of Generosity, he actually discovered that if you're generous, you'll have better health, better family relationships. It will coincide with happiness, the avoidance of depression, a sense of purpose in life, and a sense of personal growth.
13: A couple of final questions before we wrap up. Now, we're in the offices of Prime Value, an investment manager. So is it wrong to invest money, or you're just saying give it all away?
12: Sure. Well, remember, I've used the expression often, put it to work in keeping with the master's wishes. So every time we have more than enough, we ask the Father because it's his money. Psalm 24:1, the earth is the Lord's and all it contains. So everything we have in steward is God's. But the key is we don't let it stay with us. It's intended to flow to us and through us to contribute to the flourishing and the good of all, or the good of specific people we serve, or even the blessing of our own families.
13: So at what point then is generosity irresponsible?
12: The question is, who's defining that which is responsible? Because I believe if we look at living, giving, serving, and loving richly from God's perspective, it's the only way to live and the only responsible way to live.
13: So, Gary, why be generous?
12: I'm going to end with reading a scripture verse. This verse comes out of Proverbs 11, 24 and 25. One person gives freely, yet gains even more. Another withholds unduly, but comes to poverty. A generous person will prosper. Whoever refreshes others will be refreshed.
13: Well, let me leave you with some more of the Bible's answer to the big question, why be generous, from Luke 21, 3 to 4. Truly I tell you, he said, this poor widow has put in more than all the others. All these people gave their gifts out of their wealth, but she, out of her poverty, put in all she had to live on. I look forward to you joining us next time. For bigger questions, please thank our guest today, the generosity monk, Dr. Gary Hoag.
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1: In Hebrews 4 and verse 15 we read, "This high priest of ours understands our weaknesses." The Word for Today is the second in a series on having a quiet time. Now, one of Satan's most successful strategies for keeping us away from our quiet time with God is reminding us of our sins and shortcomings. That's a lie. Don't believe it. In the Old Testament, the high priest went into the holiest of holies to atone for the sins of the people. When he came back out, the people rejoiced, knowing that they were fully accepted by God. Now, with that in mind, consider this scripture, noting that the high priest refers to Jesus. It's in Hebrews 4, verses 15 and 16. "This high priest of ours understands our weaknesses, for he faced all of the same testings we do, yet he did not sin. So let us come boldly to the throne of our gracious God. There we'll receive his mercy and we'll find grace to help us when we need it most." Another lie that Satan will tell you to keep you away from your quiet time is that the greatest saints in history spent hours each day praying and studying the scriptures. Now that's true, and one day you might become like them. Meanwhile, what should you do? Start small, but begin. Pastor Greg Laurie sees spiritual hunger as the opposite of natural hunger. He says, "When you're hungry in the natural, you eat and are satisfied. But with spiritual hunger, it isn't until you begin eating that you discover how hungry you really are." So when you fail to keep your quiet time with God, you shouldn't feel guilty, you should feel hungry. When you taste and see that the Lord is good, you'll want more and more time with Jesus, which is wonderful because he longs for time with you. Your Quiet Time, Part 2. That's the Word for Today.
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2: Mothers Union is inviting you to come and celebrate our 150-year anniversary. The 150-year birthday of Mothers Union will be held at Holy Trinity Church, Rochester, on Monday the 15th of June at 10:30. We will be thanking God for his provision and celebrating all that Mothers Union has done and continues to do in Bendigo. Our guest speaker is Archdeacon Tracy Woolsley. You may know her from her various ministries across Bendigo. We will finish the celebrations with lunch, so book your place with Jenny on 5448 3912.
3: In the late 18th century, William Wilberforce was converted. Almost single-handedly, he broke the shackles of slavery.
4: People there were just totally different.
5: 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History
6: makers. Since the Roman Legion destroyed Jerusalem in the year 70 A.D., the Jewish people have a nation of their own.
7: And he said, well, no, Randy, we're not all just faking it. There is a living hope, and his name is Jesus. And I believe that that's really why you're here.
8: Christ died for us.
9: Hi, and welcome to History Makers. I'm Matt Prater. Today we're speaking with Brian Grewal. Now, I used to be in ministry with Brian many years ago in Coffs Harbour, and he was one of my favourite preachers of the time. I learned so much from him when I was a young youth pastor back in the day, and I've tracked him down to have a bit of a chat today. How are you, Brian?
10: Fantastic, Matt. Great to hear from you.
9: Now, mate, all those years back, you were preaching a message of faith, a message of end times, a message of revival, and you really inspired me as a young preacher. Tell me a little bit about your story, how you came to be a preacher. Firstly, where were you born and raised, and what was life like as a young fella?
10: Well, I was born in Far North Queensland. My parents are of Indian heritage, and they settled in Australia just after the Second World War. So my family and I were all raised in Australia, and I was raised in a home with the faith of Sikhism.
9: Okay, so many people would see Indians who have the turbans on their head, mm-hmm. and in Coffs Harbour where we lived, there was a Sikh temple at Woolgoolga.
10: Right,
9: which
10: right.
9: Had the big ice cream cones on the top, didn't it?
10: That's about it. No, that's about it. I was actually, we moved from Cairns to Coffs Harbour region in 1970. I was 10 years of age. That works out my age now. And so I was actually raised in that temple to become a priest in the Sikh faith during my young years. So learning the scriptures and all that kind of stuff. So my father was dead keen on me becoming a priest in the Sikh faith. So I did become a priest of sorts, but not in Sikhism.
9: Let me just clarify, when you say you learnt the scriptures, what kind of scriptures were you reading?
10: The Sikh scriptures are called the Guru Granth Sahib, so it's the Indian Sikh version of a Bible,
9: mm-hmm.
10: and so they have 10 unique prophets to their faith and that kind of stuff, and so I was learning those by rout, and my father would teach me some of the hymns and what have you, and so learning the language and learning the ways of Sikhism, yeah.
9: Now, is there similarities to Hinduism?
10: There are some similarities, but certainly the founder of the Sikh faith actually came out of a similar background, a Hindu background, but he believes in one God. So the Sikhs believe in one God, ten individual prophets or like apostles, and of course Sikhism is about 600 years old, so it was after Christendom, and many of the teachings of Sikhism have their foundation in Christian theology.
9: Mm, okay, so you had that as a foundation for your life.
10: Mm-hmm.
9: Tell me, what were your teenage years like? How did you handle being a religious young fella?
10: Well, you know, like a lot of kids, teenagers, you know, we sort of rebelled against the traditional norms and did all the things that a lot of teenagers do. But you know, the relig- religion of Sikhism never taught that you could be really close to God, and that was always the desire of my heart, was to somehow get close to him, and I didn't know any other way of doing that and other than just going through the religious rituals. And that was until I heard the gospel. I was 21 by the time I heard the Christian gospel for the first time, which in some respects, Matt, is embarrassing, because I lived next door to Christians.
11: Really? Yeah.
10: Mm. And they never shared the test. They never shared their testimony. They never told me about Jesus.
9: So how did you finally hear about it?
10: I was reading. I was going out with a person, a lady at the time, who was very much into New Age and end times and that kind of stuff. So I was reading a lot of this material, and I heard about a preacher who was travelling through Australia at the time by the name of Barry Smith in the early 80s. Now, I didn't know that he was a preacher per se. I just knew that he was an end time speaker. And I went to hear one of his seminars, which was in Port Macquarie at the time. That was the 31st of July, 1981. And to my utter astonishment, it turns out that he was actually a preacher. I wanted to get up and go, but I was intrigued by this guy's message.
9: It's interesting. I've heard that so many people came to Christ through Barry Smith.
10: Yep.
9: And stayed Christian, because he would do the altar call and then preach for 45 minutes about how to live the life as a Christian.
10: Mate, not only that, I can honestly tell you that when I answered the altar call that night, amidst tears and just genuine repentance, he asked about my cultural background, and he was so gently confronting. You know, he actually said to me, "Brian, if you're going to follow Christ, you're going to have to renounce your Sikh heritage."
9: Wow.
10: And that's at the altar, with about 20 other people that became Christians that night. And so I publicly renounced my Sikh heritage there and then. And I just think it's such a powerful thing. You know, sometimes I think we're a little bit wishy-washy when it comes to the conversion, you know. You know, repentance doesn't include that kind of confrontation, when really it does.
9: Wow.
10: So it was a very powerful confrontation. Of course, I then had to confront the issue of going home and telling my parents, and it didn't go well.
9: Tell me how they reacted.
10: Well, they were shocked. They were totally shocked. You know, my father said to me, "But you were raised in the Sikh tradition to become a priest. Why have you changed your faith?" And he was mortified. It just mortified. My mother was in tears, and they really didn't. They didn't want to relate to me on any level, and it meant that basically I was ostracized from the family for several years.
9: Wow. And did everyone notice the change in you, like all your friends and you know, did
10: well,
9: everyone?
10: Sure, yeah, well, you know, Brian suddenly became this radical preacher, so, you know, I preached Jesus every chance I got. It was kind of like, you know, they avoided me like the plague, mate. You know, this guy's become a religious nut, so.
9: And what were you doing for work at the time?
10: I was managing a news agency at the time at just north of Cross, and so then I went along to be introduced. Barry Smith was actually coming back through Coffs Harbour at the time after the Port Macquarie meetings, and talk about follow-up, personal follow-up, and he's an international speaker who takes the time to call in to your hometown and personally introduce you to a local pastor.
9: Wow.
10: That's what I call follow-up. And so he introduced me to this guy, and we got chatting. I ended up going to church that weekend, and, you know, was just amazed at the reality of Jesus and the vibrancy of this church. It was the first opportunity I'd ever heard from somebody who'd come to pray for me and laid hands on me and prophesied over me. And so that was my introduction to the prophetic word, too.

0: You're listening to History Makers, and today we're speaking with Pastor Brian Grewal. You've walked into this church after being raised as a Sikh, mm-hmm. and you're working at a news agency, and now you're working for a good news agency.
1: Yeah, that's it, mate.
0: How did you get integrated into the life of the church?
1: Look, I attended every meeting I possibly could. If you could, I would have gone to the ladies' meeting as well. You know, I just immersed myself into the culture of church, and twice every Sunday, and midweek Bible studies. There was a new Christians class. The pastor that was there was very, very passionate about young believers, and so he'd lead us in a Bible study before the service each Sunday morning, and I learned so much. And I learned about baptism there. So then it was a case of, hey, I want to get baptized. So then I got baptized in water, and I heard about being filled with the Holy Spirit, so then you better lay hands on me for that too. I'll take everything I can get.
0: And tell me about your call to ministry. Did that start early on?
1: Yeah, very much so. When I first heard a prophetic word, I asked the pastor, I said, it's a strange prayer that I'm hearing. He said, no, that's God speaking. I said, you mean God actually speaks today still? And he said, yes. And that just blew my mind. And so one of those first prophetic words that was spoken over me was that I was called to the ministry, and that I was redeemed from my birth, that God had saved me from death at my birth. And so, which was a rather strange thing to hear. I actually confirmed that with my parents, who weren't particularly thrilled to talk to me about it, but I told them that I was called to the ministry, and that I'd been saved from my mother's womb. And I said to my parents, I said, you've never told me about anything. And it turns out that my mother was desperately ill during the time I was due to be born.
0: Wow.
1: And the doctor apparently told my father that he didn't think that he could save the child.
0: Amazing.
1: They related the story and said that not only was I born relatively normal, I'm hoping, but a Christian lady by the Spirit came into that hospital to pray for me and laid hands upon me, and she related the story to me many years later to say, yes, I was there around the time you were born, and the Lord told me to go in there and pray for you, that you would be called to preach the gospel.
0: And tell me about Bible College. Where did that lead you?
1: Bible College, I felt inspired to go to Bible school, felt called. So the pastors encouraged me to go to Faith Bible College in Tauranga, New Zealand, which was just awesome.
0: And tell me, 3 years of Bible College, what did you do straight after?
1: Well, immediately upon graduation, I went to my first pastorate, which was out at Moree in New South Wales. And that was with a Four Square Church, and so began pastoring there with a church that had sort of a dozen people, and had been without a pastor for some time. So it's a good baptism of fire to go out in the middle of whoop whoop and unleash your. I was going to change the entire town at the time. I was fairly convinced that I was called to Father, Son, Holy Spirit, and me.
0: And how long were you at Moree?
1: I was at Moree for 3.5 years,
0: uh-huh.
1: And I passed at a number of churches since then. I was in the Hunter Valley for a couple of years, and then back around that time, moved back up to Coffs Harbour, and that's when I got involved with Christian City Church up there.

0: You're listening to History Makers, and today we're speaking with Pastor Brian Grewal. I remember you kind of took me under your wing, and like I watched you preach, and I thought, oh, I want to do what he does. I love, you know. And we had so many people come to Christ. Our church was actually accused of emptying the local mental hospital. Do you remember that?
1: That's a good thing. It's a good thing.
0: when you preached then, I remember you used to really unpack the scriptures and teach the word of God. And, you know, something evangelists like me, I'm a little more straight to the point as a preacher, but you really like to teach. Tell me, was that something that was part of your calling early on, or did you come into that later in life?
1: Look, it was something that during my time in Bible school, I discovered that there were certain lecturers that I could really relate to personally. And there was one particular lecturer there. I mean, some of the guys that taught, you know, were full-on theology, and it was, you know, Greek and Hebrew and that sort of stuff, and you kind of got a bit bogged down with that. But there was one particular guy there. He was the dean of students, Pastor Jim Hearn, and he just had this amazing ability to take a passage of scripture and not only make it alive and exciting, but he unpacked it in a way that you received a lot of understanding. And I thought, if I ever get to preach and teach, I want to be able to teach like that. So, you know, you learn the fundamentals of preaching and teaching, but there's a manner in which if you're anointed to teach, then God will use you in that way. And so I just determined in my heart around that time and since then that whenever I teach the scriptures, if I don't understand it, nobody else is going to understand it. So, you know, I actually engaged a method of teaching where I would prepare a teaching and then prepare a teaching where I argued against myself. What would I say if I didn't believe that? What would I use the scriptures to throw at that argument? And once I was convinced that I had a pretty good perspective on a passage, I'd teach it like that.
0: Yeah, good
1: and,
0: on you.
1: And I use the same principle to this very day.
0: Now, you still travel around doing itinerant ministry, and you're involved in, is it the Ministers Fraternal in your local community?
1: Yeah, sure. I've been president here for many, many years in the local Ministers Fellowship. I'm currently running a house church and in Cootamundra. And not as much travelling, to be honest. I'm working full-time in the sales department as a Toyota dealership. So, you know, I've got a feeling you'll only find the reality in Jesus. But at the moment, I'm doing a bit of both. So.
0: You could use this line if you like. My mum always tells me whenever she gets healed, she says, "Oh, what a feeling. I've got my healing." Yeah. You remember my mum, don't you?
1: Gotcha, I do.
0: Now, Brian, I never want to finish an interview without sharing the gospel. And you're one of my favourite preachers, as I've said. You know, I think it's the Mutual Appreciation Society. You know, we have fond memories of those. You know, it was 20 years ago we were working together. Can you believe it? Mate, if people are listening now that have never heard the gospel, would you share with our listeners what is the gospel and how do people respond to it?
1: Sure. The gospel is very simple. There is a God. He is a loving God. He sent his only begotten Son, Jesus Christ, into the world to save the world. And Jesus came to express the love of God in a very personal and sincere way. So much so that he gave his life on a cross. And his response and request of us is that we have access to the very throne room of God through the blood of Christ that he shed. And so I encourage everyone out there, look, it doesn't matter what background you come from. It doesn't matter what religious background you've had. I've had a very much religious background, and yet none of it rang true until I met Jesus. And your eyes will be opened. Jesus is a loving God. He gave his life for you, and more than anything else, all you have to do is respond. He's simply calling you and saying, respond to my love. It's a free gift. Receive it. Ask him into your life. Repent of your past sin, and he will restore your soul.
0: Wonderful, wonderful to hear you again today, Brian. And I reckon you're history maker. Thanks for joining us.
1: My privilege, Matt. All the very best, mate. God bless you.
0: Thanks for joining us on History Makers. 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I'm Matt Prater, and why don't you go and make history?
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I have a friend who says if we could give a swift kick in the rear to the person who's responsible for most of our troubles, we wouldn't sit down for a week. It's true. Many of the negative and hurtful things that happen to us are the result of our own poor choices. Certain sicknesses can be attributed to unhealthy lifestyles. Marriages fail because one or both parties stop caring in the little things. We may flunk an exam, lose a sporting match, or blow a job opportunity through our lack of preparation and commitment. In these circumstances, our natural tendency is to blame others and refuse to accept responsibility. In his dealings with people, Jesus invariably challenged them to admit their problems and acknowledge their bad choices. He knew such an acknowledgement nearly always marks the beginning of the healing process. But with Jesus, it's not just about acknowledgement and confession. It's about his power and strength to help us in the future choices we will make. Hopefully choices that will lead to health and wholeness, hope and healing. Just another good reason to journey with Jesus. I'm Graham Agnew.

0: What about you, Cassie? What do you like about 105.1?
1: I think the first time I turned it on was to hear Dad talking, which was really nice to hear him on the radio. But also the music is very up to date. It wasn't like turning on some Christian radio where you think, oh gosh, it's very contemporary and easy to listen to. I enjoyed the parenting spot, I think it's called, or something like that. That was really interesting because to get a Christian perspective on raising kids is, you know, a great thing too, which you can't find anywhere.
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4: Where it began was as I got older in my teenage years, my coldness grew, and also I started looking for other things. And I think the turning point for me was going, okay, this Christian thing, I'm doing okay because I'm ticking all the boxes. But there was this vacuum still being built in my heart. Because getting all the ticking is not enough. You want to do more.
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5: Once again, my friend Peter Menhennett is joining us for today's program. Peter, welcome back.
6: Thanks, Eric. It's good to be here again.
5: Glad to have you back on the program. And Peter, a few years ago, you and I were serving together at the same ministry as our guest today.
6: Yeah, I think he's following us around, you know.
5: I think so. And actually, speaking of following us around, now he works just across the car park from the studio here.
6: In the local church.
5: That's right. Canterbury Gardens Community Church is where he is one of the pastors there. Welcome to the program, Shabu John.
4: Hey, thanks for having me. It's great to be here with you guys. Just had to walk a long way to get here.
5: Yeah, so. I hope this wasn't too far out of your way.
4: No, it's a long walk up the driveway.
5: So as we mentioned, we were in ministry together.
4: Yep.
5: You were involved with student ministry,
4: yep.
5: University age students.
4: Yes, that's right. So for about 5 years, my wife and I were involved with a campus ministry here in Melbourne.
5: Okay, and so that's when we met you. So you're a mature Christian, helping out university-aged people, helping them grow in their faith in the Lord and all that. So I guess there's a tendency when you meet somebody who's a mature Christian, has passion for serving the Lord, there's just a tendency to assume, well, you know, you must have always been that way. You must have come from a strong Christian home and had no problems, clear sailing, just been, you know, always been mature in the Lord. Was that the case for you?
4: Oh, definitely. I was probably the perfect person you've ever met in the world.
5: Okay, well, that's pretty much the end of the conversation.
4: That's right. Nothing more to talk about.
6: But now the truth comes out.
4: Yes, that's right.
5: But seriously, there have been some very dark parts of your life?
4: Yeah, definitely. My journey and story is probably a story about really constantly on a desire to fill in something deep in my soul. And
5: something was definitely missing.
4: One time I told a friend, it's like there's a vacuum and I'm trying to fill this vacuum with many things in my life.
5: Now the irony is, externally, if somebody looked at you from the outside, you looked like the good Christian kid.
4: That's correct. Yeah, I was that poster boy kid from a very young age. So I grew up in a Christian family. My family were people who loved who God is and who Jesus is. They believed in that. So from day one, I knew all of those stories. And when we lived in the Middle East...
5: Let's back up here. Okay. And, well, let's back up even further than
4: Sure.
5: Because normally we say, well, where were you born?
4: Uh-huh.
5: But I want to back up even further than that. Uh-huh. Where were your parents born? Obviously, your name Shabu. We can tell that.
4: Yes.
5: That's not a common name here in Australia. Peter, how many Shabus do you know?
6: One.
5: This one. Here he is, right here.
6: My word.
5: So let's back up to your parents growing up in India, I believe.
4: Yeah, so my parents, I come from a particular part of India called Kerala. It's a southern part of India. Mm-hmm. And they lived there, were born there. But my great-grandparents are the ones who first came to understand the Christian faith through some missionaries that were there, came from England. And both of them responded to the good news of Jesus in their own separate lives. And what happened was, in those days, they had arranged marriages, two families met together. My mum and dad were arranged to get married, and they married, and after they got married, Dad worked in the Middle East, and that's where most of my life, my early days, that's where I was born. I still remember going to places where you had clear water streamings out of the desert. That you could drink straight from. And,
7: really?
4: Yeah, and just...
5: Well, you can't do that in too many places.
4: No, no, that's right.
6: Not today.
4: Yeah.
5: All right, and then you moved to Melbourne when you were 10 years old?
4: Yeah, so coming here, like, we transitioned well. My dad was fairly... It was a huge thing for him. He was

0: involved in banking, sacrificed a lot to get this simple job in the university, and I just went to school, came home, went to church on Sundays.
1: Good Christian kid.
0: Good Christian kid. And I even remember one of is growing up, my parents were so wanting me to know this Christian faith. Most kids during school holidays would be out playing in the backyard or doing things. My mum used to make me memorize Bible passages. And I memorized these Bible passages, and I thought, yes, I'm being a good Christian. But what was going on was I just really played a part, really, as I reflect back on my life.
1: And there's a Bible verse that kind of talks about what was happening in your life?
0: Yeah, so when I look back on my life, there's a wonderful story about how Jesus talks about different seeds.
1: Mm-hmm. Some are planted on fertile soil and grow and everything.
0: That's right. So some are planted on particular types of ground. But the one that really resonates with me is the one where it talks about one was planted on the ground, but as it grew up, weeds and things choked it.
1: The concerns of this world.
0: That's right.
1: Mm-hmm. And he choked it.
0: That's right. He later goes to explain that it's about the concerns and the things of this world choking it up. And for me, that turning point was really... in high school, I knew all the religious things, did all the religious things. I was that kid that was telling people what they're doing wrong during...
1: Oh, we just love those kind of kids.
0: I was that,
1: The kind of self-righteous.
0: Very much so.
1: Pointing out people their sins.
0: Yes, that's right.
1: And how you were goody-goody and you never did those bad things.
0: That's correct. Yeah, that's what I assumed or tried. I hit it really well.
1: Mm-hmm.
0: So...
2: But some of those weeds were getting ready to deceive you at that point.
0: Oh, very
2: much
0: so.
2: And take you in another direction.
0: Yes, that's right. And where it began was as I got older in my teenage years, my coldness grew. And also I started looking for other things. And I think the turning point for me was going, okay, this Christian thing, I'm doing okay because I'm ticking all the boxes.
1: Mm-hmm.
0: But there was this vacuum still being built in my heart.
1: Because rules are never going to fill
0: your heart. Correct. Mm-hmm. Yeah, just getting all the ticking is not enough. You want to do more. And it was during that time, you know, hitting the teenage years, I started thinking about sex and sexuality. And
1: now the hormones are kicking in.
0: Yeah, it's all kicking in.
1: We should say before we go any further that some of this conversation is not going to be appropriate for younger listeners. We're going to have a frank conversation.
0: Yep.
1: So we just want to let parents know that before we continue.
0: Yeah, and it was during that time... I still remember to this day, a friend of mine was, we were all hanging out and he took me to one of his friend's house and we were just in his room, just, you know, sitting there and I turned around and there was this pile of magazines and I thought, huh, those are interesting pictures of naked women. And so I grabbed it and I had a look on it and that was it. It just opened up a world to me that I wasn't aware of, didn't know, and now I started pursuing it pretty hard every day. It became, looking back now, it was an addiction.
1: But it's very interesting how the devil works, that on the one hand we can be thinking, oh man, I am so good. I am really obeying the rules and taking the boxes. And that's right when he can get you tempted and lure you into a trap.
0: Yep, that's right.
2: And it's a dreadful trap because when you're involved in that area, pornography, you can justify it to yourself by saying, I don't slur my words, I can walk in a straight line.
1: Mm-hmm. You're not a drug addict.
2: I don't have needle marks on my arms. I'm okay.
0: Yep.
2: It's an absolute trap.
0: Yep.
2: And you're not the only one to have been sucked in by it. Thousands of men are.
1: Yep. We should say, Peter, you've been involved with men's ministry for several years in small groups, talking, journeying with men going through sexual addiction.
2: Sexual addiction, and it can do dreadful things to people's lives. It can destroy them and lead them down even worse paths as they try to fill that vacuum in their heart. But we know there's a better way to fill that vacuum.
0: Yeah, amen to that.
1: And
0: we're
1: going to get to that better way, but unfortunately, there's more to the story that we need to share about what happened next in your life.
0: Yeah, so and so we're heading towards the end of my high school time by this time. So I was, you know, addicted to that. I was also got myself a job at a video game store in high school. And so, that was all happening. And so my relationship with God was minimal, if anything, really, except on Sundays.
1: So there might have been just a bit of a flicker before, but now it's just getting cold.
0: Yeah, very cold and very religious still. So on Sundays, played the part.

0: during the week, not really. Even going to a Christian school, I played the part there, but my addiction was, I was trying to hide it from everyone and anyone. Every so often I'd talk about it, but not to really wanting to bring healing from it. So I hit end of high school, and that idea of that vacuum, so, you know, this addiction's there, I'm trying to fill it up because God's not there anymore, or didn't feel like he was. I thought, okay, but I want more. And that's where I thought, okay, I'll finish high school, I'll work in this workplace. And it was during this workplace that I met a lot of people who had never been to church, don't know who Jesus is or anything about Jesus. It was at that time I also discovered this wonderful world called the rave scene in Melbourne.
1: And what is that?
0: Yeah, great question. So the rave scene in Melbourne was just these dance parties. So if you can imagine a big warehouse with lots of bright lights, lots of speakers and very loud music. And
1: this is very attractive to teenagers, well, right now.
0: Yeah, that's right.
1: They just want to drop everything and get into that dance scene.
0: Yeah, definitely.
2: Lots of people off their faces.
0: Yeah, and it was a world that I had never been or exposed to. I think when I went there, it was like this moment of discovering something. All these people seem really happy, whether if there were assisted happiness through different various drugs that they took, or there was a sense of them wanting something. They were all happy, but the music would create happiness into them. And I looked, and my work was getting a little bit boring because I thought I'd be a career person, make money. That wasn't enough. And I saw this guy up on a stage, and he was had headphones very similar to yours, and he had them on, and he's playing. He had records going, and as he was playing, people were screaming and dancing, and I thought to myself, that's what I want. That's what I want to be.
1: That will fill up the void.
0: That will fill up the void. That, okay, the work's not happening. The church stuff, you know, I'm done with that. Let's try this DJ thing. And so I threw myself into the world. So went to dance parties. At that time, I thought, no, I'm scared to take drugs because I know that's bad because of my religious background. And also I was scared if something happened to me, you know. So I didn't touch it, but I was happy to go to the parties and dance and buy records and try to do DJing at home, which I could do. But if I got asked to do some sort of DJing thing at outside home, at a friend's house or something, it was like this moment where my ears could not pick up the beats.
1: Which is not a good thing if you're supposed to be matching the beats.
0: Yeah, I'm a terrible DJ. So,
1: well, thank goodness for that.
0: Yeah, that's right. But on reflection, I know that was God saying, that's not what I have for you.
1: Shibu John is our guest today. He's brave enough to share, just really open up about some intimate parts of his life so that we can learn from that. And we'll have more of this conversation when we return right here on Real Faith.
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1: Welcome back. I'm Eric Scatabo, and today we're chatting with Shibu John. He's Pastor Shibu John. He's one of the pastors over at Canterbury Gardens Community Church. And Peter Manhennett and myself are chatting with him, finding out his story. We all worked together in ministry a few years ago, but we never knew his full story. So we're finding it out today. As we heard before the break, he grew up in a good Christian home, and he thought of himself as a good Christian kid, did all the right things. However, his heart was gradually getting colder and colder to things of the Lord, and he descended into addiction and many other problems as well. Now let's find out what happens next in his life.
0: So I worked, DJed, trying to DJ. I was bad at it. And then next thing you know, a friend of mine introduced me to marijuana. And I thought, oh, that's okay. It's once in a while. And, yeah, that was this world I started getting into. And anything to do with church and God, I just completely pushed away. Mm-hmm. I was not involved or interested at all. It was not far from that where the DJ thing I got frustrated with because I wasn't, it wasn't filling that void. Mm-hmm. So I thought, okay, I'll work, make money as well and DJ. So the work thing wasn't working either. All this void, everything that I wanted to fill my life up wasn't satisfying. And it was at that point I met a guy who was DJing in one of the clubs that I was visiting, and he introduced me to a world called nightclub promotions. And then that introduced me to the scene of another drug scene of cocaine. And
1: oh, wow.
0: Yeah, and in that world, I started taking cocaine and partying and being clubbing. And but all of this stuff was really unraveling my life. And this messy sort of world I was in, I had this porn addiction going on. All these things were all mm-hmm. melting into, you know, that picture that Jesus talks about, weeds tangling. Mm-hmm. That was my world.
2: Yeah. And the weeds were choking the life out of you.
0: That's correct. Yeah, definitely. And it was in this moment where I thought, okay, I'm not getting a girlfriend or anything. So I just started to visit different brothels at that time as well. It was that feeding of addiction escalated. It's like with anything, started in marijuana, escalated to
1: cocaine. But it's not satisfying, so you need more.
0: Yeah, it was an escalation of trying to fill this void.
2: You need a bigger buzz.
0: Yeah.
2: But unfortunately, it can end in an explosion rather than a buzz.
0: Yeah, that's right. So that was the world, but it was well hidden in the sense my parents had no idea. They knew that I was getting up to, you know, smoking cigarettes and maybe drinking, but they didn't know the world I was living in. Mm. And it was a world of lies, so I would lie to everyone and anyone just to get what I wanted. Even the relationships I had at that time with the opposite sex in particular was all about me. I would lie to them, and it was messy. And that void started just entangling, growing, and the darkness started growing as well.
1: Okay. Yeah. How did you turn the corner? Well, I should say, how did God help you turn the corner?
0: Yeah, so it was an interesting way of doing it, because as this was all happening and the messiness was going on, the life of lying and stealing and lying to my friends, even, who didn't know Jesus, hit a brick wall. A friend of mine, who had no idea who Jesus is, found out about these lies that I was doing, and he basically confronted me at a friend's house, and I sat down with him, and I thought, oh, no, this is it. It's all over. He's going to tell me, I don't want to be your friend anymore, you're all done. It's going to get out to everybody else. And he turned around to me and said, what do you think I should do? And I said to him, well, I think I totally understand if you don't want to be my friend anymore. I get it. And he turned around to you and goes, oh, I'm choosing to forgive you, even though you've hurt me. Now, for someone who's grown up fairly religious, that story was very familiar to me. Mm. And it just hit me. Like, it was like a brick wall. And
2: forgiveness in action in your life.
0: That's right.
2: Yeah. And up close and personal.
0: Very close and personal, someone who's not religious. It was at that moment I thought to myself, okay, I know this story. I know where this is heading. So after he'd done that, I remember him saying, you need to talk to your parents about this. So we sat in my lounge room, my parents. He told my parents, Shabu has something to tell you. And I told him exactly what I was doing in my life, including all the lies and stealing and hurting people and all this kind of messiness. And my parents' response was, okay, we're glad it's out, so we need you to start meeting with our pastor from this church that I grew up in. And I'm like, not interested in any of this God stuff. I know where this is. I'm not interested. But I think God warmed my heart to the idea. And I said, okay. So I decided to meet with this pastor. And what he did was he sat with me and he said, I just want you to get to know who this Jesus is. And so read one of the Gospels together. And it started thinking and stirring something in me that it was a familiar story, but it was like a fresh look at it. But yet I had this, like, two worlds. One world of my clubbing and, you know, but there was a different light now. I was free from all the lies. And so, you know, I wanted to still be in that world, but there was this other reality that was calling me and drawing me.
1: Yeah, I was curious to know what was new this time.
0: Yeah. I think that the difference was he didn't tell me what I should read or do. He just said to me, spend time reading, at that time was the Gospel of Luke. Mm-hmm. And he told me just to read it and ask questions of who Jesus is and who he talks about himself. And with a shadow of doubt, it was the first time I started going, actually, I know the story, but I'm seeing Jesus as the only thing that can really fill this vacuum and void. Yet I didn't want to, because I had this world that I knew was my clubbing scene. Mm. I was, you know, that was my identification. But the dramatic turning point was, as I was wrestling with this truth of who Jesus is, I remember going to a clubbing night, came home pretty early to a friend's house, lying on the couch. And as I closed my eyes, it was dark, I felt this presence in the room. And let's just say it wasn't a nice presence. Mm-hmm. It was a pretty dark kind of feeling. And my first reaction was, Jesus, forgive me, please forgive me, please forgive me. And then I heard a growl. And then there was peace that just filled my heart. And I fell down on my side of my bed, I knelt down, and I cried out to Jesus and said, please forgive me. Please be my God. Be my Lord. You're in charge. You're the only ones that can fill this vacuum. Mm. So please take over. But please don't let me go. That was my other prayer. That was the turning point. That was the journey.
2: That was when the light came in to start destroying the darkness that had been in your life.
0: Yeah, that was the turning point for me. And I think, though, from there, the addiction didn't stop.
2: No, not just instantly.
0: Yeah, that's right.
1: So that's another whole journey.
0: That's a whole journey, yeah.
1: Unfortunately, we're running out of time, but fast forwarding, you become a pastor. So there's a whole lot that comes in between there.
0: I think if you fast forward, I think even in all of that, the thing that keeps on coming back to me to this day is that being a Christian doesn't mean that you have got it together. Mm. Being a Christian ultimately is you are a beautiful mess. And it's a
1: beautiful mess.
0: Yeah,
1: that's a good way of putting it.
0: It's a good thing, but Jesus is the one who's very good at fixing messes, like he's done with my
1: life.
0: Amen. And to this day, I'm realizing I still need him. I still have all my temptations that might tempt me. But what I'm realizing, the vacuum, is that Jesus is the only one that can truly, truly, utterly satisfy.
1: That's right.
0: And that's what I'm discovering every day.
2: And you're now a husband and a father as well.
0: Yeah, I'm married to the most beautiful woman in the world, and we were married 10 years just last week. And
1: congratulations. Yeah,
2: thank you. That was well done.
0: Yeah.
2: She is a gorgeous girl. We both know her from our previous ministry.
0: And that's a testimony that God's very gracious to give her.
2: Isn't he?
0: Yeah, that's right, to give her to someone like me. And then, we were very blessed with three beautiful kids.
1: Thank you so much for sharing so honestly what you've gone through, because I think so many people, including myself and others, can learn from the cautionary tale that was your story.
0: Yeah, thank you for giving me the time. It's a great privilege, and you know, I hope this helps people to know you can just be real with Jesus in whatever season of life you're in.
1: That's right. That's right.
2: You're right there. Mm.
1: Shabu John has been our guest today. Peter Menhennett, thanks for helping out with today's program.
2: Pleasure indeed.
1: And once again, our guest has been Shabu John, one of the pastors at Canterbury Gardens Community Church.
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7: 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A lot of the times you're traveling, you know, 5-10 minutes between places. It's just good to check in and see what's on.

0: fondly.
1: I was kind of everything that's wrong with high school in a person. Partying, you know, drinking, experimenting with substances and things like that.
0: But once Garrett was in college and spent time with a Bible study group, his attitude began to change. And soon he came to a realization.
1: I was already feeling the stirrings of, like, I think I want to be somebody different than I was in high school. There was a time when I looked up and realized I'm all in with Jesus Christ and nothing else is going to work for me.
0: Going all in with Jesus Christ showed Garrett that Jesus is better than anything he experienced in high school. As Billy Graham explains,
2: Jesus Christ knew that the gospel and the gospel alone would solve the problems and ills of the world. Humanity wants comfort in its sorrow, a light in its darkness. The gospel gives all of this to man and more.
0: If you want to experience what the gospel of Jesus Christ has to offer you, visit findpeacewithgod.net. That's findpeacewithgod.net. We're the Billy Graham Evangelistic Association. No.

Darst, and you are listening to the story behind the song of If the Lord Builds the House. Last year, during kind of the pandemic and all the time that we had on our hands to reevaluate our lives, God kept bringing me back to a scripture in Genesis, a story that I'd heard so many times as a kid growing up, but a story that I think God wanted to retell in my own heart so that I could understand something for a moment in this time. And it's the story of the Tower of Babel. And the king basically says in Genesis 11, 1 through 9 to all the people, hey, let us go and build a tower for ourselves so that we can make our names great and bring glory to ourselves. And when I read the scripture over and over and over, I just continued to feel like God say, Hope, I have a lot of towers and not enough temples. Because the truth is, you and I were meant to be living temples, to house the glory of God, the presence of God in everything that we do. And so there is a point for all of us, just like in that story, that maybe we have to reevaluate. Do we have a tower in our life? And does God need to tear it down? And you know, it's okay if he does, because the truth of the matter is,

God tears down something, he always rebuilds something better. And as a woman of faith, as a woman who's committed to living my life to honor God, I wrote this song as a statement that says, you know what? If I'm allowing God to be the builder of my house, the builder of my heart, of my mind, of my life, of my marriage, of my children, whatever it is that I'm doing, then I don't actually think anything can tear it down. Even if it gets weathered, even if it gets tried and it feels like it's falling apart, I do believe that what God builds, it cannot fall apart and it cannot be moved. And for me and my house, we're going to serve the Lord. So I hope this song encourages you and it reminds you that if God is the master builder of your life, then it will be built well in every season and nothing can tear it down. I've built the

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Hey guys, this is Phil Wickham. Your Love Awakens Me is a song that celebrates the amazing, unfailing, life-giving love of Jesus. One of my favorite passages in all of Scripture is Ephesians 2, where it says, "But God, being rich in mercy, because of the great love with which He loved us, even when we were dead in our trespasses, He made us alive together with Christ. By grace, you have been saved." And that's our story. We were dead, but because of what God has done, we are alive. We were lost, but because of His love, we are found. And this song is calling everybody together to sing that incredible truth, that God's love is greater than our sin, it is stronger than a grave, and it has awakened us to live this life with purpose and passion.

0: Back to Genesis with Dr. John Morris, scientist and creation researcher with the Institute for Creation Research. Dr. Morris, when did the mammoths die?
1: Chris, the mammoths were thought to have died out about 10,000 years ago. And although evolutionists have admitted that early man must have seen the mammoths, more recent evidence has caused them much consternation. In the tomb of one of the pharaohs in Egypt is a drawing of men carrying ivory tusks on their shoulders. Next to them is an animal that sure looks like a mammoth, with hairy skin and a domed head, just like we see in mammoth fossils. And why not? Mammoths are a variety of the elephant kind, and two of them were on board Noah's Ark. Certainly humans knew of them, and from the earliest times have made use of their ivory. Chris, it's the back to Genesis view of history which makes sense out of the evidence.
0: To equip yourself with facts that support your faith, visit us on the web at www.icr.org. That's www.icr.org.

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0: Gary Chapman is the creator of the Five Love Languages. He has spent decades helping people restore their marriages. His advice for couples who are struggling?
1: There's always hope for a marriage when just one person is willing to be God's instrument in a meaningful way.
0: Billy Graham also recognized the connection between the health of a husband and wife's marriage and their relationship with Jesus Christ.
2: 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God can give us new hearts and new minds. That's the way they can be if we put Christ first. Now, you say, how do you put Christ first? You do it by surrender and trust and faith.
0: 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We're the Billy Graham Evangelistic Association.

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0: Welcome to another program of Heart and Soul, playing the music of the church throughout the ages. 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
1: Today we have a word on what it means to be the light in darkness, and we'll have a whole lot of music of the church throughout the ages. So let's begin with an absolute beauty from Charles Wesley's hymn, "And Can It Be," sung here by South Wales Baptist Choir.

Rock of Ages, sung by the Adelaide Lutheran Choir. That's from a collection on a CD that was actually recorded in sessions between 1978 and 1980. And in 1980, that was the year that Kingsway Music released this song.

0: Now, isn't that a beautiful medley by Sheila Walsh? Near to the heart of God, breathe on me, breath of God, and Christ, we all adore thee.
1: Heart and soul.
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0: John Newton, the writer of Amazing Grace, wrote many hundreds of hymns, often mentioning grace. In this one, grace crops up again in the second verse, so listen out for it. It's called Glorious Things of Thee Are Spoken.

Most people in Australia still claim to believe in some sort of God. Even though they mightn't know who he is, they hope that when they meet him, he'll be kind to them. But God already has made himself known to us and dealt kindly with us in Jesus Christ. He wants us to get to know him better by getting to know Jesus.

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0: Our speaker today, the Reverend David Evans, is up next. But first, a hymn that has sung to celebrate the 100th anniversary of the Baptist Union in Queensland in 1977. This is the Combined Baptist Choirs with O Worship the King.

0: word from David.
1: There are two descriptions that are true to life with regard to the Christian. One is, Jesus said, you are the salt of the earth. The other one is, you are the light of the world. I want to look at the second of those two today. Let's take the text that Jesus spoke in Matthew 5:14-16. Jesus said, you are the light of the world. A city that is set on a hill cannot be hid. Neither do men light a candle and put it under a bushel, but on a candlestick, and it gives light unto all that are in the house. Let your light so shine before men that they may see your good works and glorify your Father who is in heaven. Do you know that the glow of a cigarette on a dark night is visible for nearly a kilometre? The glare of a match can be seen for over a kilometre. Light from a good flashlight is visible for about 3 kilometres. Light from a 100-watt lamp can be seen for, well, whatever is the equivalent to 12.5 miles in kilometres. The headlights from your automobile are visible for a great deal further than that on a clear night. And what about the light from a lighthouse as it beams out from the top of a shoreline to bring guiding ships to port? Our Lord taught that the Christian influence can light the whole world. Christian influence is described as preservation. We are the salt of the earth, and also through demonstration. We are the light of the world. Well, when Jesus said, you are the light of the world, he related the mission of the Christian to a familiar Palestinian object. Gospel and Bible commentator William Barclay, the late William Barclay, describes the light with which those who heard the Sermon on the Mount would be familiar. He indicates that the houses in Palestine were very dark and had only one small circular window, not more than 18 inches across. Now, each home had a lamp that was no more than a sauce boat filled with oil with a floating wick. The lamp stood on a lampstand that was no more than a small, roughly shaped wooden table. For safety's sake, the lamp was removed from its stand and put under an earthen bushel measure so that it might burn without risk when the family was away from home. Well, it's interesting. Light exposes darkness. And the primary duty of the lamp's light was to be seen. As long as it was under the bushel measure, it couldn't be seen. It didn't do its task. Thus, the Lord indicates that the Christian is to love in such a way that others might see Christ in his life. Now, as the light shone through the small window and as its rays reached the rooms of the house, the lamp served as a guide. And we need to know that the best guide to the better life is that of a Christian whose influence counts for Christ. The next thing we notice about this lamp was that as it shone through the small window, the light warned travellers of a dangerous obstacles along the road. The Christian's influence should serve as a warning sign for all to observe. The Christian life should say, warning, walk this way. This is the way, walk ye into it. An elderly blind man was seen carrying a lantern on a dark night. And someone asked him and said, since you can't see, why are you carrying a lantern? The man replied, I carry the lantern at night so that others won't stumble over me. Well, the Christian's light can light the world. The Christian's light can give warning. The Christian's light can bring protection to a world that needs it. Then secondly, only the Christian can be the light of the world. Jesus said, when he used the word you, is in the emphatic position, you are the light of the world. And he's saying, you and you alone are the light of the world. No one else can take the place of the Christian in this world, which is dark with sin. The Christian is light because the Christian's light is Christ himself. While Jesus was on earth, he was the light of the world, and it says so in John 8:12, I am the light of the world. But since he left the earth, Christians have been given the responsibility of demonstrating him to the world, and he himself said, you are the light of the world, even as I am. Now the radiance of the Christian's life depends on how close he is to Jesus Christ. The third thing we note is that the Christian's light cannot be hidden. Like a city set on a hill, Jesus said, the Christian's influence cannot be hidden. A city with shining lights can be seen from all sides on a dark night. Then, not all lights, of course, have the same wattage. Some are only 15 watts, and others are 500 or even 1,000 watts. God has use for even a dim bulb on a dark night. Regardless of how dimly it shines, the light of a Christian's influence is being observed by someone. Well, a Christian once made a request and said, "Bury my influence with me." And this was this Christian was one whose light had not shined very brightly for Christ.

you that you are a Christian. There is a candlestick for every light, just as each light in the Palestinian houses sat on its own particular table, so that it would shine through the small window into the rooms of the house. So each Christian has a particular place from which he is to shine. Without the elevation of the candlestick, the light is wasted. A lighthouse at Charleston, South Carolina, boasts of 20 million candle power and is visible for 20 miles. But the secret to its success is the 140-foot structure on which it sets. One must find his candlestick, the will of God for his life, and shine from it to the best of his ability. Well, light makes no noise. Lighthouses sound no drums. They merely shine. The Christian's influence causes others to see Christ in him. But why? What purpose is that? Surely not for his own glory. The Christian influences the world towards Christ, the glory of God. With Paul, the Christian asserts, "I am crucified with Christ. Nevertheless I live, yet not I, but Christ lives in me." Is that true of you? Is Christ actually living his life through you? That's the way it's meant to be, folks. Not me living my life for Christ, but Christ living his life through me. And when that happens, when we let that light shine, then the glory of God will be revealed in the people of God, and the church surely needs to be a light to the world today. When Israel failed to be a light to the Gentiles, God took that light from Israel and gave it to the church. And yet one day the Bible tells us that there will be those of Israel who will come to the light and will acknowledge the truth which is in Christ Jesus our Lord. Have you acknowledged him yet? Why not this day, this very moment in time, bow before him and say, "Lord Jesus, I know that you are the answer to my needs. Come into my heart and save me today, and send me forth as a glowing light to the world, my world around me, to be able to teach the world that Jesus is alive and to bring many others into the light through faith in him." May God bless you and keep you and cause his light to shine upon you. Let's say the ancient benediction. The Lord bless you and keep you. The Lord make his face to shine upon you and be gracious unto you. The Lord lift up the light of his countenance upon you and give you his peace. In Jesus' name, amen and amen.

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1: What's the point of doing good when evil always seems to win? Unscrupulous people get away with all sorts of things because there's nothing stopping them lying or exploiting others.

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People ignore him, abuse him, or only think of him when they're desperate. Look what happened to his son, Jesus Christ. After a few years of doing good, he was tortured and then cruelly executed on a cross. And that wasn't the end. After taking on everything evil could heap on him, Jesus died. But then 3 days later, he came back to life again. His goodness and love overcame sin and evil. Even when evil seems to win, God is still in control. By trusting in his son Jesus, we can win through too.

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All the king's horses and all the king's men couldn't put Humpty together again. It's true, isn't it? Once an egg's broken, all the experts in the world can't put it together again. Humpty Dumpty's a dead egg. Broken, smashed. 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We are hurt, damaged, our relationships break down. We feel as helpless as a smashed egg. The difference for us is that we have a God who is greater than all the king's horses and men. We have the king himself, Jesus Christ. Jesus knows what it is to be broken. He was left hanging helpless on a cross, but he rose to life again. Jesus invites you to bring your brokenness to him. He can restore your life to wholeness.

King of Kings. The solo singer was Steve Green. This is Heart and Soul, and we can't have a program without hearing from the Maranatha Singers. So from Maranatha Praise, here is Elfie Silas.

0: Lord, how majestic you are. That was composed by an English writer, Stuart Townend, in 1995. And of course, that brings this edition of Heart and Soul to a close. Our speaker today was the Reverend David Evans.
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3: 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This is Con Despinedic. I normally commence the program with a brief introduction. 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I've been married to Leonie for over 50 years. Together we have 4 adult children, 8 grandchildren. At the conclusion of 2020, following 45 years of service, I retired from pastoral ministry. My experience includes serving as a Methodist home missionary, a lay pastor within the Uniting Church, and for more than 30 years, an ordained pastor within the Evangelical Fellowship of Congregational Churches. 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After 21 years, we departed from a flourishing family fellowship. At the end of 2009, I accepted a call from the Wollongong Congregational Church, where we served faithfully for 11 years prior to retirement. 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During my time there, I had the honour to serve both as manager and CEO of the station. In 2005, I held the position of the president of the Fellowship of Congregational Churches, completing a 12-month term dedicated to that service. After we arrived in Wollongong in 2010, I was invited by the manager of Pulse 94.1 to present a Sunday morning worship program. This role provided valuable opportunities to develop a vital but simple ministry. I'm thrilled that my programs are broadcast across 11 stations throughout Australia. I'm continually seeking new ways to share God's word. And God willing, by the time you hear this, there may be more. I'm often asked if I get paid for what I do. No, it's a labor of love. The Lord Jesus has asked all of us to share the wonderful message of the gospel in word and deed. Throughout my life, I've faced numerous challenges. In 2013, I was diagnosed with bowel cancer and underwent surgery. I had a third of my large bowel removed. Then at the end of 2018, I received another diagnosis. This time, I had non-Hodgkin's lymphoma. A large tumor had overtaken my spleen, which was subsequently removed. After recovering, I went through chemo. I'm very thankful to God for healing me and providing for me each day of my life and for my family. Enough about me. I want to continue our journey through the Gospel of Matthew. At present, I'm working through chapter 6. We've concentrated on the wonderful words of the Lord Jesus, the Lord's Prayer. This presents us with many life-changing challenges. Matthew chapter 6, verse 12, powerful verse, the words of the Lord, "Forgive us our debts as we also have forgiven our debtors." Or better put, "Forgive us our sins as we forgive those who sin against us." Maybe we should try to understand what sin is. In our world, for centuries, many have categorized sin as those bad things in life, things that people do. To say that someone is a sinner is to put them into a category of, in inverted commas, a really bad person, a habitual liar, a murderer, an adulterer, a thief, a drunkard, or someone who is controlled by some sort of vice. Many people do not see themselves as fitting into this mold. Now think about that for a moment. I'll come back to it. Stay tuned. This is Con Despinedic.

It's a privilege, always a pleasure to spend time with you. This is Con Des Benedict. Please continue to pray for the needs of this radio station. If you like what you hear in the program, contact the station using the webpage. Back to the Lord's Prayer. This then is how you should pray. Our Father in heaven, hallowed be your name, your kingdom come, your will be done on earth as it is in heaven. Give us today our daily bread, and forgive us our debts, as we also forgive our debtors. And lead us not into temptation, but deliver us from the evil one. What a wonderful prayer. Perhaps we should understand what sin is. Most people would say that they're not a terrible sinner. They're not really bad people. And sin is defined by actions. Adultery, theft, drunkenness, bad habits, habitual lying, vices that can't be controlled, drunkenness and so on. And I suppose most people, when they say, well, we don't fit that category, most people believe they're not bad people, and perhaps they're not bad people as such. And I'm sure you're not a bad people. On the whole, you're a good person. This is not what the Lord is primarily talking about. We cannot get away from what the Bible says in relation to sin. The Word of God tells us that all have sinned and fall short of the glory of God. You see, as I shared in our previous session, it's our sin that sent the Lord Jesus to the cross and Calvary. It's our sin that has destroyed our relationship with God. It's our sin that is the barrier. It's our sin that is a condition of life, more than just what we have done. This is why the Lord Jesus came. This is why he was wounded for our transgressions. This is why by his stripes we are healed. These aren't just my words. They're the fulfillment of what the prophet Isaiah said. But he was pierced for our transgressions. He was crushed for our iniquities. The punishment that brought us peace was on him, and by his wounds we are healed. We cannot get away from what the Bible says. I shared it a minute ago. For all have sinned and fall short of the glory of God. The New Testament uses five words for sin. Missing the target. When an archer shoots an arrow, it falls short. He misses the target. How does this affect us? Sin is the failure to be what we might have been and could have been. We fall short of the holiness of God. Second word the Bible uses for sin is stepping across the line which is drawn between right and wrong, the divide between honesty and dishonesty. Sometimes it's a fine line. Is there such a thing as a white lie, a little lie? Thirdly, slipping, like slipping on the ice or an oily part of the road. Not so deliberate. It catches us unaware till we can take control of it again. Fourth, sin is defined as lawlessness. A deliberate act to know what is right and do the opposite. And the fifth and final, a debt. The failure to pay what is due. A failure in duty. This is the word that the Lord Jesus uses here in the Lord's Prayer. Who can in all honesty say that they have fulfilled their duty to God and to man? Out of all these words for sin, it's the last that includes our general failure before God. Thus the word of God says, for all have sinned and fall short of the glory of God. The wages of sin is death. And we conclude, sin is not an action but a state of being that we find ourselves in. I look at sin as a state that is contrary to God's will for my life. That is, sin is anything that is contrary to God's will for me. Therefore, good people can be sinners. Stay tuned. This is Con Des Benedict.

0: This is Con Dispolitic. Check out my podcast, Living in Faith with Pastor Con. Now let's get back to the words of the Lord's Prayer. Verse 12, Matthew chapter 6, forgive us our debts as we also have forgiven our debtors. These words, should they be taken literally? I believe they should. This prayer includes this plea to God the Father to forgive our debts, our shortcomings, our willful disobedience, intentional and unintentional. This is a request with a twist. I believe the Lord Jesus is deliberate in his words. The Lord intentionally stirs the heart, knowing that every person has some sort of antagonism in their mind, some unforgiven sin. And if I were to reword this, I would say, Father, forgive me like I forgive others. Personally, I don't like that. Sometimes I find forgiveness difficult. In fact, forgiveness and compassion are costly. The Lord Jesus is not teaching that believers earn God's forgiveness by forgiving. On the contrary, he's saying that when we become part of God's family, the fruit of the Spirit is there, and the fruit of the Spirit is forgiveness. This is consistent with God's grace. This is a free gift. If we have really experienced God's forgiveness, then we'll pass that on to others. Ephesians chapter 4, verses 20 to 23 are quite challenging here, and maybe 24. That, however, is not the way of life you learnt. When you heard about Christ, you were taught in him in accordance with the truth that is in Jesus. You were taught with regard to your former way of life to put off your old self, which has been corrupted by its deceitful desires, to be made new in the attitude of your minds, and to put on the new self created to be like God in true righteousness and holiness. Well, the words of the Apostle Paul in Colossians chapter 3, verse 13. Bear with each other and forgive one another. If any of you has a grievance against someone, forgive as the Lord forgave you. How serious am I about being a follower of the Lord Jesus? If I am serious and committed as a disciple, then there's no room in my life for resentment, anger, bitterness, unforgiveness. Is it possible to slip into these things as a knee-jerk reaction? This is a struggle that each of us may have from time to time. I believe that we can work on it. I also believe that God, in his wisdom, love, grace, mercy, has given us the Holy Spirit who will enable us not to fall or slip. This comes with Christian maturity. How consistent is this with the rest of the Lord's teaching? If you go to Matthew chapter 7 and continue in Matthew chapter 6, you find it's very consistent. Do not judge so that you will not be judged. For in the way you judge, you'll be judged. And by your standard of measure, it will be measured to you. Why do you look at the speck in your brother's eye, but do not notice the log that's in your own eye? Or Matthew 6:14, if you forgive men their trespasses, your heavenly Father will also forgive your trespasses. But if you do not forgive men their trespasses, neither will your Father forgive your trespasses. Stay tuned. This is Con Dispolitic.
1: You, our listeners, say, I love it when the artists talk about their song. So I thought I'd take that a bit further. I'm Alida Robinson, and each Wednesday morning, I'll be musically speaking about our artists, their lives, their music, new release albums, interviews with the artists, and much more. I'd love to have your company when I'm musically speaking after the 11 o'clock news each Wednesday, here on 105.1 Life FM, Bendigo's Positive Choice.
2: Hey, this is Mike Weaver from the group Big Daddy Weave, and this is the story behind our song, The Lion and the Lamb.

In a season when it seemed so easy to lose hope, this song became a really incredible reminder to me that we've not been abandoned here and that God is with us and that He really is for us. The Lion of the tribe of Judah, the precious Lamb of God, is our victorious returning King. When I think about the return of Jesus, it floods my heart with huge hope and a sense of urgency to just be about kingdom things. When you hear this song, I really hope it causes you to be encouraged and to remember that no matter whatever the circumstance, there's always hope in the Lord.

0: What an honour and a privilege to be able to spend some time with you. This is Con Des Benedict. In our previous session, I left you with a verse of Scripture, Matthew chapter 6, verse 14. If you forgive men their trespasses, your heavenly Father will also forgive your trespasses. But if you do not forgive men their trespasses, neither will your Father forgive yours. What a challenge! Of course, this is straight after the Lord's Prayer. Forgive us our sins as we forgive those who sin against us. This ought to reach the very essence of existence. As a Christian, I have a mandate to forgive. I do it not because I'm told to by you or someone on the street. From this thought, I want to say that I don't believe that we can legislate forgiveness or morality. As Christians, we forgive willingly. Well, not initially, for I'm a work still in progress. As Christians, we forgive willingly because God loved me, God loves us, and I love God. The Lord's Prayer is remarkable. It is life-changing. It is revolutionary. Forgiveness is important because God first forgave us. Forgiveness is important because when we harbor hatred and an unforgiving attitude, revenge, anger, it will exact a heavy toll on who we are. Forgiveness is important because the fruit of the Spirit cannot coexist in the life of a believer where these things take control. If we have Christian forgiveness in our life, three things become evident. We learn to understand. We ask ourselves the question, why do they do that? And we seek to understand from their point of view. Secondly, we learn to forget. We learn to forget the past, the hurts. The truth of the matter is that when we continually hash up the past, it seems to grow within. It has a life of its own and it hurts. The hurts of the past haunt the present. In constantly remembering, we allow the past hurt to fester, and it can have a devastating effect on our own personal well-being. Thirdly, we learn to love. I'm sure that I've shared this with you before. Over the years, I've developed some default positions, always to pray that I find myself in the center of God's will, to pray it as if my whole life depended on it. And secondly, always out of habit to pray that God wonderfully blesses those who hurt me. Now, that's not easy. To pray that God will bless those that I don't understand, those I find hard to get on with. As I said a moment ago, it's not easy. In fact, it's contrary to my nature, and I must work at it. Over the years, I've noticed that something beautiful happens when I do this. I'm not sure at what point this takes place. I find that my prayer for a blessing becomes genuine, and I really want to bless that person. As I open myself up to the work of the Holy Spirit, I find that He transforms my nature and my attitudes. Is it as simple as that? You want to know something? I believe that it is. This is why I say that the Lord's Prayer is more than a prayer. It is a way of life. It is the disciples' prayer. It's a serious prayer. It's God's prayer for us. Stay tuned. This is Con Des Benedict.
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This is Conda Spinnick. It's a privilege to spend some time. The only do some repetition. Don't know why. When I look at my notes, I'm saying the same thing time and time again. What am I saying? Forgive, forgive, forgive. Perhaps this is a stumbling block that each of us has to struggle with. If learning to trust God for our daily bread is revolutionary, what is it to forgive your enemy? The command to forgive is even tougher than trusting God for daily needs. If trusting for necessities is challenging, forgiveness is still harder. And I suppose that's why I keep on repeating it. Let's read again the Lord's Prayer and see exactly what he's saying. This then is how we should pray. Our Father in heaven, hallowed be your name, your kingdom come, your will be done on earth as it is in heaven. Give us today our daily bread, and forgive us our debts, as we also have forgiven our debtors. And lead us not into temptation, but deliver us from the evil one. It is important to understand what the Lord Jesus is teaching us here. This will revolutionize our relationship with God and those around us. This is the disciples' prayer. It's the Christian prayer. And I know I've said this before. And it is in direct opposition to the way the world views things. I suppose each one of us comes to a point in our life when we ask the question, do I need to pray this way? Now, the words of the Lord's Prayer are challenging. Forgive us our debts as we also forgive our debtors. I take it literally. It's a petition to God the Father for forgiveness, the forgiveness of our debt of sin that each of us owes to him. It's a petition with a twist. I believe the Lord intentionally stirs the heart, knowing that every person has some sort of antagonism in their mind, some unforgiven sin. If we translate this verse, I would say, forgive me, Father, like I forgive others. As I open myself up to the work of the Holy Spirit, I find that he transforms my nature and my attitudes. In our previous session, I said, is it simple as that? You want to know something? I believe that it is. The Lord's Prayer is more than a prayer. It's a way of life. It's the disciples' prayer. It's a serious prayer. It is God's prayer for us. The Lord's Prayer, the disciples' prayer, is a Christian's prayer. And it will and can and does revolutionize our relationship with God and those around us. Yes, you've heard it before, but I need to say it time and time again because I need to learn it in my heart. The Lord's Prayer is remarkable. It's life-changing. So far, we've explored the fatherhood of God, our adoption as children of God. We learn to honor God and give him the glory at all times. We've looked at being reverent to God, a reverence that is incorporated in all that we say and do. So far, we've looked at the concept of seeking the kingdom of God and a strong desire to do God's will no matter what. We've learned to trust God. We've explored that with all of our heart. This is a fundamental biblical principle that should revolutionize a life, no matter what that person's circumstances are. And we've spent a lot of time on the art of Christian forgiveness. Yes, we need to take the words of the Lord Jesus literally. Forgive us our debts as we also forgive our debtors. It's a petition to God the Father for forgiveness of debts, the debt of sin that we owe him. It's a petition with a twist. And I believe the Lord intentionally stirs the heart, knowing that every person has some sort of antagonism in their mind, some unforgiven sin. Father, forgive me like I forgive others. Stay tuned. This is Con Des Benedict. 105.1

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1: Thanks for tuning in. It's great to be with you. This is Condice Benedict. Please continue to pray for the needs of this radio station. God will bless it abundantly. You never know, you might be the answer to one of those prayers. Pray too for me that I might have wisdom in what I say and how I say it. This program's played on a number of stations. If you like what you hear in the program, contact the station using the webpage. They'd love to hear from you. Let's continue our journey in Matthew chapter 6. We're still with the Lord's Prayer. This then, said the Lord Jesus, is how you should pray. Our Father in heaven, hallowed be your name. Your kingdom come, your will be done, on earth as it is in heaven. Give us today our daily bread, and forgive us our debts as we also forgive our debtors. And lead us not into temptation, but deliver us from the evil one. The next important aspect or part of the Lord's Prayer is seen in the sentence, and lead us not into temptation, but deliver us from the evil one. What does the Lord Jesus mean here? For some, there's a black and white interpretation, one that we may not like or agree with. Does God lead people in temptation? This is a question that must be asked. If God leads people in temptation in the same way that a lamb is led to the slaughter, why would he do that? Is man a pawn in some sadistic chess game to be moved from one square to another, to be sacrificed for the end goal? What sort of God would that be? We can best understand these words when we seek to understand the nature of sin and ourselves. We can best understand these words when we seek to comprehend the nature of God, when we look into the eyes of the Lord and see what he sees when he sees us. He said, lead us not into temptation. Not so much the idea that God is leading us into temptation, but an acute awareness of sin and the devastation of it in the world and in our life. The damage that sin can do and does is beyond comprehension. For many, the word tempt is a bad word. Temptation is the thing that seduces us into some sort of evil. So says Barclay. Whether it be major or minor, I know that I've said this before. It needs to be repeated. We need to be very clear to the point. Temptation is not sin. Allowing temptation to have its way is sin. I find Barclay's insights helpful. In its New Testament usage, to tempt a person is not so much to seek to seduce him into sin as it is to test his strength and his loyalty and his ability to serve. To tempt here is to test. The prayer is that we are not to be put to the test. This sort of temptation is not designed to make us fall. It's designed to make us stronger. Better men and women. As I look at this, it stands to reason that this is what the Lord Jesus means. We'll come back to this after the music break. Stay tuned. This is Con Des Benedict.
2: 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It's Bendigo's positive choice.
1: Great to be back with you. 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Check out my podcast, Living in Faith with Pastor Con. I left you with this phrase. As I look at this, it stands to reason that this is what the Lord Jesus means. He understands our nature. He knows that God the Father has blessed every human being with the gift of reason and free will. It's the same with our children. There comes a time in their life when they're free to make their own decisions, and they must deal with the consequences of those decisions. What are we talking about? We're talking about temptation. Not so much that God leads us into temptation, but it's a form of a test of our sincerity, a test of our faith, a test of our resolve to trust and to believe. The Interpreter's Bible Commentary says that temptation here might mean trial or persecution. I like the way Warren Wiersbe looks at it. In this petition, we are asking God to guide us so that we will not get out of his will and get involved in a situation of temptation or even a situation of tempting God so that we must miraculously be rescued. Lead us not in temptation, the Lord Jesus said. Here is some verses of Scripture that shed light on what the Lord is saying here. James 1, verses 13 to 17. When tempted, no one should say God is tempting me, for God cannot be tempted by evil, nor does he tempt anyone. But each person is tempted when they are dragged away by their own evil desire and enticed. Then, after desire has conceived, it gives birth to sin. And sin, when it is full grown, gives birth to death. Don't be deceived, my dear brothers and sisters. Every good and perfect gift is from above, coming down from the Father of the heavenly lights, who does not change like shifting shadows. James says that temptation has its roots within the heart of man. God cannot be tempted by evil, nor does he tempt anyone. However, God does put us to the test. God trains us as we seek to live a godly life. It's like learning to walk or swim. It takes time, and there are many trials. Do you remember your first steps? I'm sure that our parents did. We got up, we fell down. It took some time to get it right. No one is ever born with the ability to walk straight away. And the adage, practice makes perfect, rings true. The second part of this verse is a plea that we're to be kept safe from evil. The words of the Apostle Peter are helpful here. 1 Peter chapter 5, verses 6 to 11. We'll come back to these after the music break as well. Humble yourselves, therefore, under the mighty hand of God, so that at the proper time he may exalt you, casting all your anxieties on him, because he cares for you. Be sober-minded, be watchful. Your adversary, the devil, prowls round like a roaring lion, seeking someone to devour. Stay tuned. This is Con Despinatic.

always a privilege, always a pleasure to spend time with your guests. This is Condes Benedict. What a fantastic journey as we continue to examine the truth of the Lord's Prayer. We're on the section that says, lead us not into temptation, but deliver us from the evil one. I read to you from 1 Peter chapter 5, verses 6 to 11, prior to the break. Let me read it to you again. The words of the Apostle Peter to the church to encourage them in relation to temptation and spiritual warfare. Humble yourselves, therefore, under the mighty hand of God, so that at the proper time he may exalt you, casting all your cares on him, because he cares for you. Be sober-minded. Be watchful. Your adversary, the devil, prowls round like a roaring lion, seeking someone to devour. Resist him, firm in your faith, knowing that the same kinds of suffering are being experienced by your brotherhood throughout the world. And after you have suffered a little while, the God of all grace, who has called you to his eternal glory in Christ, will himself restore, confirm, strengthen, and establish you. To him be the dominion forever and ever. Amen. What a fantastic passage of Scripture. Yes, lead us not into temptation, but deliver us from the evil one, said the Lord Jesus. In the same way that the Lord Jesus was tempted, he was tested, he experienced trials, so too each one of us will be tempted to do wrong, be tested, and experience trials. There's a warning here. God is not the originator of temptation. Some temptations come in the form of a trial, and they test our faith. Peter challenges us to be sober-minded, watchful. And he explains to us that there is an adversary out there, and his purpose, his goal, is to devour, to destroy. I believe that there is a spiritual warfare going on, and it's all around us. It is subtle at times. At other times, it's obvious as the nose on our faces. We must never forget that God gets alongside us. He is always with us and promises never to abandon his children. Here's a few steps. What I'm supposed to do and what God will do. Let's have a look at what I'm supposed to do. Humble myself. Cast my anxieties on him. Be sober-minded. Stop, think before you do or act. Be watchful. Or to use the words of the Apostle Paul, walk circumspectly. And resist. Stand firm in your faith. Once you've done these things, what's God going to do? Well, at the proper time, he will exalt you. He will uplift you. You see, the God of all grace will restore, confirm, that's consolidate, strengthen, and establish you in your faith. The good news is that God the Father will always hold on to you. 1 John chapter 5, verse 18 reads, and I'll finish with this verse. We know that everyone born of God does not continue to sin. The one who was born of God keeps them safe, and the evil one cannot harm them. Stay tuned. This is Condes Benedict.

0: Great to be back again. This is Conda Spindick. Thanks for tuning in. Continue to pray for the needs of this radio station. If you like what you hear in this program, contact the station using the webpage. We'd really love to hear from you. As we continue our journey through the book of Matthew, it's good to remember that the Lord Jesus is setting a foundation for working out the truths of the Beatitudes. This is crucial for Christian living, and it is relevant in any generation. Two things are dealt with in the next paragraph. We're in Matthew chapter 6. We've just had a look at the Lord's Prayer. The first being attitude, and the next is that of priorities. I often find that our priorities are influenced by our attitudes. Now, attitudes are driven by our priorities. Each of us has an agenda of sorts. We may not be able to articulate it, but it's there. There is something that drives us. For some, it gives them direction and strength for life. For others, it destroys. Here are two questions that we might find helpful. What are my priorities in life? What is my motivation? For the Lord Jesus, there was a pressing priority, one that influenced every area of his life. In the Lord's Prayer, we're challenged to trust God for all things. Remember his words? Give us this day our daily bread. This is a petition for provision and care. Chapter 6 follows this line of thought. It is a commentary on the Lord's Prayer and the essence of the Beatitudes. I don't for one moment believe the Lord Jesus is saying that we are to be foolish, nor are we to hand our brains in at the door when it comes to faith and finances. On the contrary, we become more aware of our responsibilities and our need to be certain that we are acting in accordance to his wonderful will for our life. To trust God for all things doesn't mean that we abandon common sense or become irresponsible where finances are concerned. Just the opposite. It should make us more aware of being responsible for the resources that God gives to each one of us. This passage must be put in its historical context, and in doing so, we can draw out those important biblical principles that impact each one of us. Okay, we're in verses 19 to 21 of Matthew chapter 6. Do not store up for yourselves treasures on earth where moth and vermin destroy, and where thieves break in and steal. But store up for yourselves treasures in heaven, where moths and vermin do not destroy, and where thieves do not break in and steal. For where your treasure is, there your heart will also be. Three times in verses 25 to 34, the Lord Jesus says, do not be anxious. Do not be anxious about your life, what you'll eat or what you'll drink, nor about your body, what you'll put on. Do not be anxious saying, what shall we eat and what shall we drink or what shall we wear? Do not be anxious about tomorrow. All right, hold those verses tight. We'll come back to them after the music break. Stay tuned. This is Con Despenedic.
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2: Growing up, I would always look up into the sky and stare at the stars. I always dreamed of being an astronaut and working for NASA. I never imagined doing anything else. I started playing piano when I was 6 years old, and I absolutely hated it. My mom made all three of us take lessons. Jacob hated it the most out of all of us. Jacob loved to hunt. He loved being in the outdoors more than anything. One of my favorite things about Jacob was he would never say a bad word about anyone. If I would even start to say something bad about someone, he would immediately stop me. He was the kindest person I've ever met. He would always make everyone feel so included and loved and welcome. It was 3:30 in the morning, and my sister came running into my room. She said, "Ann, I think something happened to Jacob." And so I look outside, and the only thing I can see are flashing blue lights. I run downstairs, and the first thing I see are six policemen standing in front of my front door. They all had really sad faces. So I walked into the living room and I see my parents. My mom was sitting on the chair, screaming and crying. My dad was sitting on the couch with his head in his hands. And I just walked over to him and I just said, "Dad, is he dead?" He had just died in a car accident 3 hours prior. I was in shock. I couldn't even cry at that moment. It's probably the most hopeless feeling in the entire world when you lose someone that you love. It almost feels like you cannot take your next breath. I heard the Lord say to me so clearly, "Anne, are you going to trust me or are you not?" So I turned around and I faced the doors in that room and I said to the Lord, "Jesus, I trust you." As a family, it was very devastating to lose Jacob. When you lose someone you love, there's a decision that has to be made. It's very easy to be angry at the Lord and to blame him. But the Lord really showed me that I needed him more than anyone, and that he's sovereign and that he's good no matter what. Yes, I have questions, and it's okay to have questions, but there was no point for me to be angry at the Lord when I needed him most. I heard him say to me so clearly that I was called to worship him. And he was saying to me, "I'm calling you to worship me, to praise my name and to glorify me." And at that point, I had no further interest in NASA or doing anything like that. And all I had in me was the desire to worship the Lord and praise him. The Lord has really put on my heart how he can bring beauty from ashes, and has done that completely in my life. I feel so honored and grateful that I get to share that with people, and that I get to tell my story with people on how the Lord completely has transformed this awful and depressing and terrible tragedy into something so beautiful. For me, moving forward, no matter how hard this gets, I'm choosing to trust God. Are you

0: disciples to be free from dominating anxiety. He gives at least 8 reasons to help us fight the fight of faith. He knows this is a battle. He knows you're going to wake up from time to time with irrational anxiety attacks. He knows that there will be wars and rumors of wars. Matthew 24, verse 6, for example, you will hear of wars and rumors of wars, but see to it that you are not alarmed. Such things must happen, but the end is still to come. He knows that he is sending us out into a hostile world. Luke 10, verse 3, go, I'm sending you out like lambs among wolves. He knows, the Lord Jesus, he knows that the time will come when those who kill you will think that they're serving God. John chapter 16, verse 2. They will put you out of the synagogue. In fact, the time is coming when anyone who kills you will think that they're offering a service to God. Knowing this, and despite these things, the Lord Jesus wants his people to have peace, not anxiety. A message not just for the early church, but a message for every Christian today. There are 8 reasons not to be anxious, and he spells them out in Matthew chapter 6. Verse 25, life is more than food, the body is more than clothing. In Luke 12, verse 4, we read, do not fear those who kill the body, and after that, have nothing more that they can do. In other words, what happens when the child of God dies? What's the Lord Jesus saying? There is something far worse than death, and it can never happen to you in Christ. So don't be anxious. Number 2, you are more valuable than the birds that God feeds. Verse 26, look at the birds in the air. They neither sow nor reap nor gather into barns, and yet your heavenly Father feeds them. Are you not more value than they? I have a suspicion that sometimes we fret and we're anxious and we worry about all sorts of stuff. We think that these things are essential, and in doing so, we forget. We forget that he is aware of who we are, where we are, and what we need. God is so completely in control of the natural universe that he said to feed the birds of the air. The Bible tells us that we are more valuable to God than the birds. Hear the words of the Apostle Peter in 1 Peter chapter 5, verse 7. Cast all your anxieties on him because he cares for you. Easier said than done, I'm well aware of that. There are times when each of us are in this situation. But once we learn to cast our cares upon him, we're reassured of his presence in our life. Stay tuned. This is Con Des Benedict.
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0: This is Condis Benedict. Please continue to pray for the needs of this radio station, that God will bless it abundantly. If you like what you're in this program, contact the station using the webpage. We'd love to hear from you. Check out my podcast, Living in Faith with Pastor Con. Before music break, I said there are 8 reasons not to be anxious. Verse 25 of Matthew chapter 6 and verse 26 of Matthew chapter 6. Life is more than food. The body is more than clothing. You're more valuable than the birds, and God feeds the birds. The third reason is found in verse 27. And which of you, by being anxious, can add a single hour to his lifespan? Anxiety does no good. It accomplishes nothing. It doesn't help. I need to be reminded. We need to be reminded that we accomplish nothing helpful by anxiety. It's only making a hard situation harder. I need to listen to the words of the Lord Jesus. The fourth reason not to be anxious is that of provision. The grass and the lilies that God clothes last for a day, but you are eternal. Let me read to you from Matthew chapter 6 again. And why are you anxious about clothing? Consider the lilies of the field, how they grow. They neither toil nor spin. Yet I tell you, even Solomon in all of his glory was not arrayed like one of these. But if God so clothes the grass of the field, which today is alive and tomorrow is thrown into the oven, will he not much more clothe you, O you of little faith? The Lord Jesus challenges his hearers to trust God explicitly. We are eternal, and the grass and the lilies last only for a day. In Ecclesiastes chapter 3, verse 11, the author gives us some understanding of what it is to be eternal. Did you know that God set eternity in the heart of humanity? Verse 11, he has made everything appropriate in its time. He has also set eternity in their heart, yet so that man will not find out the work which God has done from the beginning even to the end. In other words, we might not understand why this happens or why that happens or why God did this or why God didn't do that. But one thing we should understand is that we are created for an eternity. Number 5, anxiety is worldly. What do I mean by that? Well, it's the stuff the world is made of. Everybody does it. And the more people that can fret, the more people that can be anxious, the more people that can be afraid, the easier it is for Satan to undermine, to destroy. Hear the words of the Lord Jesus in Matthew chapter 6, verse 31. And we'll come back to this after the music break and as we bring today's program to a close. Therefore, do not be anxious, saying, what shall we eat, or what shall we drink, or what shall we wear? For the Gentiles seek after these things. The Lord Jesus says, if you're anxious, you're like the world. This is what the people of the world do. Is this what God's people should do as well? Stay tuned. This is Con Des Benedict.
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0: Business owners, do you feel your operation is running below full potential, that things aren't working out as planned, the long hours and low profitability are stressful, and you're unsure of the future? If this is you, business as usual is not the way to go. The good news is your situation can be turned around. All the wisdom you need is in the Bible, our handbook for business. Join me, Peter Fitzgerald, at 8:15 each Monday morning and tap into the handbook principles that will help you thrive in business.
1: Always a privilege, always a pleasure to spend time with you. Well, our time is almost up. This is Con Dispinity. Here are the words of the Lord Jesus again. We left you with this in their previous session. Therefore, do not be anxious, saying, what shall we eat, or what shall we drink, or what shall we wear? For the Gentiles seek after these things. Matthew chapter 6 is a turning point in the life of any believer. These are the words of the Son of God. These are his prescription, for he knows the monster of anxiety better than we do. He knows best how to fight it, and it is a fight. That's why he is multiplying weapons for each one of us. Sometimes one will work, and sometimes another. We've had a look at 5 strategies. Understand that life is more than food, the body more than clothing. Understand that we are valuable in the sight of God. Understand that anxiety accomplishes nothing. Understand that God clothes us and takes care of us, and that we are eternal. And understand your Heavenly Father knows what you need. Verse 32, and your Heavenly Father knows that you need all of them. Don't be anxious, because you have a Heavenly Father and he knows exactly what you need. The 7th strategy, God will supply everything you need to do his will and his righteousness. It's been many years since I started preaching and many years since I became a pastor. Not one year started without this next verse. You see, it makes a great foundation for the Christian walk. The words of the Lord Jesus, but seek first the kingdom of God and his righteousness, and all these things will be added to you. Each of us has an agenda of sorts. We may not be able to articulate it, but it's there. There is something that drives us. For some, it gives them direction and strength, and for others, it destroys. My experience has been that many seek his kingdom and neglect his righteousness. I believe the Christian life loses its balance when you have one and not the other. I found John Piper's comments on this very encouraging. The argument is God will supply everything you need to do his will and his righteousness. Yes, he promises that some of us will be imprisoned, and that some of us will be beaten, and some of us will be killed. Paul says in Romans chapter 8 that famine and nakedness will come for some, but will not separate us from the love of Christ. In all these things, we'll be more than conquerors through him who loved us. Now that's exciting. The final strategy, God does not overload any day with trouble. That's verse 34. Now, that's not a bad place to finish today's program. Therefore, do not be anxious about tomorrow, for tomorrow will be anxious for itself. Sufficient for the day is its own trouble. Hold that thought. Until we meet again, may God wonderfully bless you and your family. This is Con Dispinitic.
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3: G'day, Ron. Smiling again from across the desk with a cheeky glint in your eye.
2: Yes, because it's Happy Sunday.
3: It is.
2: Yes.
3: So what have you been up to this week?
2: Well, I've been working hard to get our program together. Have you been doing the same?
3: Yes, I have to say that I have. I do have a question, though.
2: Yes.
3: I can see that you have chosen one of the all-time greats
2: yes.
3: this week. Who is this person and what inspired it?
2: Well, he's one of two brothers. Does that give you a clue?
3: Oh, well, I can see the name here.
2: Oh, you can read, can't you?
3: Yes. Sorry.
2: Well, I've decided I want to have a look. I want to honour Charles Wesley.
3: Mm-hmm. And I think it will be an honourable program. You have a really great lineup here. I've kept mine pretty chill and simple for this weekend. Also, next week, hopefully, we will just do some wonderful choirs.
4: Yes, I've already done my homework on that too.
3: Oh, you're ahead of the curve, aren't you? As usual. Well, look, I look forward to Charles Wesley's Greatest Hymns, which is your title for this week, and I hope that you listening enjoy it too. Hail Gladdening Light is an 1834 translation by John Keble of the early, possibly 3rd century Greek hymn Phos Hilarion. The tune is Sebast, written by Sir John Stainer in 1875, which is a Greek word meaning revered one. Thanks to Chet Valley Hymns and Songs. I searched through my programs to date and it seems this is the first time I've selected this hymn. John Keble was born in 1792 and he and his brother were educated entirely by their father, an English vicar. John was an exceptional student, winning a scholarship and other distinctions and prizes. He became a tutor and an effective examiner, and later went through the process of ordination. He continued to reside at Oxford until the death of his mother when he returned to live with his father and sisters. Notably, he turned down more than one respected position to care for his father. It was only after his father died in 1836, when he was around 44, that he married, and then he took on the life of a parish priest and varied that with his intellectual pursuits, thanks to hymnary. Keble's translation, Hail Gladdening Lights, performed here by the Choir of Wells Cathedral.

Charles Wesley was a most prolific English Methodist hymn writer and minister, and he wrote over 6,000 hymns. And of his many hymns, I'm only going to be able to bring just six of them to today's program. And the first is his much-loved hymn, Love Divine, or Loves Excelling. He wrote this hymn in 1747, with the words meant to specifically encourage Christians who were struggling at the time through extremely harsh circumstances. This is a hymn about deliverance, about a promise of God's grace, about God's limitless goodness and love that's available to all, active, freely offered, and deeply personal. It's thought by some that Wesley borrowed the opening words of this hymn from a secular song that was known in 1691, Fairest Isle. Now, that song opened with the words, Fairest Isle, all isles excelling. And it's thought that Charles changed those words to create the magnificent Christian expression with which his hymn begins, Love Divine, all loves excelling. It's sung now by the Scottish Festival Singers.

Isaac and Sarah Watts were part of a Christian group known as the Dissenters. Not being a member of the Church of England at that time in history was a treasonous offence, and Isaac's parents were incarcerated for a period because of their beliefs. Isaac Jr., born at a tumultuous time and nursed outside the prison by his mother, was blessed to be born to God-fearing parents and to have a life of some privilege within that space, where his incredible capacity to learn was encouraged and supported. He wrote Alas and Did My Saviour Bleed in 1707. The composition you'll hear is by H. Wilson, with arrangement by Benjamin Harlan. Melody Publications adds that in 1885, Rolf E. Hudson, American preacher, gospel songwriter and singer, set Watts's words to a new tune and added a refrain, renaming the hymn At the Cross. However, 35 years before that happened, Fanny Crosby had heard Watts's hymn at a revival meeting at the Broadway Tabernacle in New York, and as she engaged with the lyrics, "Here, Lord, I give myself away," realised she needed to completely surrender herself to the Lord and let go of the world. Proof that hymns are powerful tools, and God does use human words that endeavour to honour him. The hymn is now performed by Gracias Choir.

This is Traditional Hymns of Praise on 105.1 Life FM, Bendigo's Positive Choice. Of the over 6,000 hymns Charles Wesley wrote, many may have been, shall we say, ordinary, and they've not survived. But at his best, Charles Wesley is unsurpassed as a hymn writer, and certain of his hymns will never be forgotten while there are people in the world who love to sing to God. So, to his hymn, Rejoice, the Lord is King. Well, he wrote this in 1744. It's a triumphant hymn of faith, and it came to be written by him during a period of intense hardship and physical danger for early Methodists, referred to earlier, years in which the early Methodist movement faced violent opposition. Mobs frequently attacked the Methodists, destroying their meeting places and disrupting their worship. Wesley wrote the hymn to encourage himself and his followers during such a time. He wanted to give them a joyful way to focus on Christ's ultimate victory instead of focusing on their own suffering. And his message in the hymn remains for all people and throughout who are doing it tough today. The St. Michael Singers are going to bring us the hymn now. It was recorded in the lovely Coventry Cathedral, a modern cathedral in England.

Thou My Life, O Lord My God, was written by Horatius Bonar. The Methodist Church Resource Hub provides the following on the man and his hymn. Scottish by birth, born in Edinburgh, theologian and Bible translator James Moffat described Bonar as the prince of Scottish hymn writers. Bonar trained as a Church of Scotland minister in 1837 and was ordained into the parish of Kelso in the Scottish borders, where he wrote this hymn. At the Great Disruption in 1843, Bonar followed the leading example of his old university teacher, Dr. Thomas Chalmers, and joined the newly formed Free Church. And he became a moderator of the General Assembly of the Free Church in 1883. It's fitting to have the Scottish festival singers sing the hymn for us from their album, The Hymnmakers, Scottish Hymns. Their arrangement is by Leslie Schenken.

Charles Wesley was the 18th child of Susanna and Samuel Wesley. Gee, imagine that, 18 children in the family. Well, Charles himself was born prematurely and was indeed fortunate to survive. A miracle, proclaimed his parents. The Wesley children were strictly homeschooled by their parents, and Charles's mother, Susanna, had a strong influence on the lives of the children of the family. Well, against that background, let's move to another of Charles's hymns, and it's Jesus, Lover of My Soul. This hymn is numbered amongst Charles Wesley's finest, written in 1738. The words draw inspiration from imagery found in the Psalms, imagery that asks for Christ to later be a safe haven during the tempests of life. I've selected the choir of Trinity College, Melbourne, to bring us Wesley's hymn, and the track is taken from their album 50 Best Loved Hymns. So here is a fine Australian choir for singing a fine Wesleyan hymn.

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1: Hey Ron, I find it fascinating when we're doing our hymns because there are so many stories of people in a whole lot of different seasons of life, situations of life, and some of them have been tragic, some of them have been concerning. But overall, is this great God, you know, these imperfect people honouring in the best way they know how their great God. And the Wesley family is a fascinating family.
0: Absolutely. I mean, just think Charles, he was premature, very sickly as a little baby, and he survived, and the family called that a miracle. But they had another miracle later on, didn't they? What about the rectory?
1: Yeah, you tell us about that, to do with his dad, Mr. Samuel Wesley, I'm assuming?
0: Yes. Well, his dad wasn't necessarily a popular preacher. Well, preachers should not just aim at being popular, but perhaps he was authoritarian, and the parishioners, or certain parishioners, didn't like it, and the children had to be rescued from the house when certain parishioners set it on fire. I mean, so they're not perfect, are they?
1: Not at all. I've just pulled up my Wesleyan Methodist. I figure that these people will know about the Wesleys.
0: Yes.
1: And there's just some snapshots about Samuel Wesley. Now, I knew that he had a few little issues. He had some issues with debt and things. But they say here that he was ejected from his vicarage and imprisoned for failing to use the Book of Common Prayer in his church.
0: Yes.
1: That was issue number one. His grandfather had earlier been ejected from his living by the Act of Uniformity, whatever act that was, way back in 1662. So they seem to have a little bit of a history of maybe not conforming.
0: Yes.
1: And I can see how God's used that with Charles and John, because sometimes there's a positive and a negative to not conforming, isn't there?
0: That's right.
1: Yeah. So Samuel, for whatever reasons, didn't always conform, and he wasn't always the best provider either. He did some interesting things, and apparently the family were not necessarily well cared for financially by Samuel. But then there's Susanna, the wife.
0: Yes, what a remarkable woman she must have been. To give birth to 18 children.
1: 19.
0: 19?
1: 19 children. 10 of them survived,
0: yes,
1: from infancy, but, yeah, 19 children. Yeah. She was a very strong and intelligent woman in her own right, and obviously she was a woman who had to accept the situation as it was and care for all of those children. But I'm just struck by how she spoke into these children's lives.
0: Yes.
1: John and Charles particularly, how she was a big voice. Now, I'm not saying Samuel didn't do anything, but I am aware of what Susanna did do, and she was a strong influence, and a lot of mamas are, because they're the ones at home for a lot of the time looking after and raising the children, and Dad, particularly in this historical context, was out doing his thing. So I find her a remarkable woman. And there's that story, Ron, you might have heard, when she wanted some quiet time out, she would sit and she would just pull her apron up over her head, and that was her time with the Lord.
0: Oh,
1: you know, we talk about
0: the
1: wardrobe or the closet or whatever.
0: Yes.
1: Susanna had an apron.
0: Closed room, yes.
1: She had an apron, and the kids were like, don't mess with Mama when she's got her apron over her head.
0: Yes.
1: And I love that story. So she, in the midst of it all, also, my understanding is she didn't have a revelatory experience of the Lord Jesus Christ until she was in her latter years. So she was a very religious, very devout woman. She taught her children about the scriptures and God, but it wasn't until the revelation hit, the personal revelation hit, that she really got it. I find that remarkable.
0: Absolutely.
1: Absolutely remarkable. But for all of the ups and downs and the issues and the failings in the family, I think the encouragement for us is, hallelujah, we all come from strange and weird families, let's be honest.
0: That,
1: you know, there's no perfect family, and yet there's a big, perfect God.
0: Absolutely.
1: And we look to him and we anchor to him. And you end up with someone like Charles Wesley. His brother John had a terrible marriage. I don't know if you've ever read about it. It was awful. It was well known. It was awful.
0: Yeah.
1: But so God still used him.
0: That's right.
1: Hallelujah.
0: Yes, hallelujah indeed. And, you know, Katie, I have great admiration for the spouse of a minister, you know, because the spouse, ministers are often just so busy ministering to other people's needs that they're often just like the Wesleys, you know, something is missing for the children and the spouse picks up the role. So I have great admiration for the spouses of ministers back in the past, like we're talking about now, and today. God bless them.
1: A nice little online site called hymnsforworship.org made my research super easy for this next hymn as I feature another Scottish hymn writer. They say the following. Written in 1952 by Scottish pastor John M. Moore, this hymn was born from his ministry at the Seaman's Chapel in Glasgow. While visiting a young merchant seaman in the hospital, Moore shared the message of Christ's forgiveness and peace, reminding him that the cross is where every burden can be laid down. That encounter so impressed the truth on his own heart that he went home and composed both words and music the same evening. Its message reflects Jesus' invitation in Matthew 11:28-29. Freedom from guilt, fear and sorrow is found at Calvary. Simple yet powerful, the song continues to assure believers that no matter how heavy the load, Christ is ready to lift it. Burdens are lifted at Calvary is by Hosanna Choir Dundas with arrangement by H. Den Hollander.

We spoke earlier about some of the challenges and imperfections within the Wesley family. Well, we have to also say this, that the parents of the Wesley children must have proved to be excellent teachers in their homeschooling of their children, particularly in the cases of Charles and his brother John. For both the boys went on to be educated to university entry level and to attend Oxford University. And it was at Oxford that Charles began to live a disciplined life. Furthermore, he managed to influence some of his fellow students to join him in disciplined Christian living. And so the group came to be known as Methodists. Another of his famous and indeed powerful hymns is Christ the Lord is Risen Today, written in 1739. And today, this hymn is a staple Easter hymn, and it's almost sure to be sung or heard at an Easter Day service.

The amazing Fanny Crosby wrote My Next Hymn. William Doan included it in his 1870 edition Songs of Devotion. Iris Sankey incorporated it into Sacred Songs and Solos, 1875. Dwight Moody and Sankey used it at their UK revivals in the late 19th century. However, when Cliff Barrows introduced the song at the 1954 Billy Graham Crusade in Nashville, it was properly introduced to the United States. Barrows had learned it 2 years earlier at the revivals in the UK. Strange that an American hymn writer's hymn had to make its return to the US as a British import before it became popular. Thanks to Dr. Horn, Professor of Sacred Music at Perkins School of Theology, Dr. Horn provides deep dives into hymn research, which I find quite fascinating, but honestly, I think I'll stick to simple things. Well, what hymn am I referring to? To God Be the Glory, now sung at Royal Albert Hall in London by the stage choirs and audience.

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Charles Wesley didn't really become a Christian until after he returned from a missionary trip to Georgia in the USA. He'd been there with his brother John. And after this conversion, Charles spent much time visiting the inmates in Newgate Prison in London, a terrible prison. Many of the prisoners there were under the sentence of death. And Charles Wesley's compassion for such prisoners and his presence with them, often on death row, often brought him into contact with the darker side of life for those men and in London of his day. Well, against such a background, he wrote the hymn, Christ, whose glory fills the sky, light when it's dark. He wrote this hymn in 1740. It's a much-loved morning hymn that celebrates Jesus as the Son of Righteousness and the true light of the world. And many of the words in the hymn come from rich New Testament light imagery, such as day spring and day star imagery that's applied to Jesus, imagery that draws heavily from the prophet Malachi, who declared that the Son of Righteousness would rise with healing in its wings. Here again are the St. Michael singers with their recording of the hymn, and it's from their Hymns of Joy at Daybreak, Morning Gladness album.

But back to hymnary for this 1870 piece by John Allerton. Schofield's St Clement is the tune. Allerton was a graduate of Trinity College in Cambridge and was ordained by the Church of England in 1851. He served six parishes in his time and is known by several titles, that of hymnologist, editor, translator and hymn writer. His original hymns are around 50. Hymnologist John Julian, in his overview of Allerton's capabilities as a hymn writer, points out that Allerton weaved his morals into his metaphors, which Julian says pleases both spirit and imagination together. Most of Allerton's hymns are sung today. This one is by the choir and congregants of Salisbury Cathedral.

both Charles and John Wesley never ever tired of telling people the simple and direct message of God's love. God's love that can and does change lives. The Wesley brothers were tireless as itinerant preachers, and Charles had the gift of expressing the deepest truths about God in the simplest of language. His many fine hymns demonstrate this God-given gift or ability. So now I'm going to conclude my six hymns by Charles Wesley with the hymn often considered as his absolute masterpiece, a hymn that sings of God's amazing love, God's gift of free grace and salvation. It's none other than "And Can It Be?" Charles struggled for many years to find inward peace and assurance of his salvation. It's against that background, that struggle, that he writes this hymn, of which the backstory is that on the 21st of May, 1738, while recovering from a severe illness at the home of a friend, he spent time reading the Book of Galatians. And as he read and meditated, he experienced what he described as a profound realization that Christ, and I quote, "loved me and gave himself for me," end quote. After which discovery, he fully surrendered his life to Christ. He wrote this hymn shortly after the experience in order to capture the joy and the mystery of God's grace that he had experienced and wanted others to experience for themselves too.

0: 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Thank you for joining Ron and I. We hope that you've enjoyed the program. 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
2: Well, good morning, St John's Church family and all who are listening. 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My name is Philip Burns, and this is the podcast of St John's Presbyterian Church in Forest Street, Bendigo.

0: On this morning's podcast, we continue our series through the book of Exodus with a second look at chapter 13. Our readers this morning are James and Isabel, but now Esther will lead us in prayer.
1: Let us now pray together. Dear God, we praise you, for we are fearfully and wonderfully made. You knew us and knit us together from our mother's womb. Before we were known to her, you knew us inside and out. Only in you we have meaning, purpose, and breath in our lungs. By your mighty breath you created all things. By your words you formed your creation out of nothing. From the highest of heights to the depths of the sea, from the enormity of the universe to the intricacy of atoms, all of creation is your handiwork. But as your created people, we have turned aside from you and endeavour to do things our own way. We ignore the example you gave us in Jesus and think we can do better. Instead of praising you for all you have done, we seek praise for ourselves. Help us to turn back to you, to put aside our earthly ambitions and listen to what you have to say to us in your word, the Bible. Thank you for your gentle guidance back to yourself when we have gone astray. Help us to see you as the loving and caring creator that you are. Thank you for Jesus' sacrifice of himself on the cross, a punishment that we deserved for turning away from you. By his sacrifice, we have been brought near to you and can have a relationship with you again. We pray on this Mother's Day that we would care for one another the way our Heavenly Father cares for us, selflessly, fully, and from a heart of love and forgiveness. Change and shape us to be more like your Son, Jesus, in everything that we do. In all things, use our words and actions for your glory. In Jesus' name.

Our first reading this morning is from Genesis chapter 50, verses 15 to 26. When Joseph's brothers saw that their father was dead, they said, "It may be that Joseph will hate us and pay us back for all the evil that we did to him." So they sent a message to Joseph saying, "Your father gave this command before he died. Say to Joseph, please forgive the transgression of your brothers and their sin because they did evil to you. And now please forgive the transgression of the servants of the God of your father." Joseph wept when they spoke to him. His brothers also came and fell down before him and said, "Behold, we are your servants." But Joseph said to them, "Do not fear, for I am in the place of God. As for you, you meant evil against me, but God meant it for good, to bring it about that many people should be kept alive as they are today. So do not fear, I will provide for you and your little ones." Thus he comforted them and spoke kindly to them. So Joseph remained in Egypt, he and his father's house. Joseph lived 110 years. And Joseph saw Ephraim's children of the third generation. The children also of Machir, the son of Manasseh, were counted as Joseph's own. And Joseph said to his brothers, "I am about to die, but God will visit you and bring you up out of this land to the land that he swore to Abraham, to Isaac, and to Jacob." Then Joseph made the sons of Israel swear, saying, "God will surely visit you, and you shall carry up my bones from here." So Joseph died, being 110 years old. They embalmed him, and he was put in a coffin in Egypt.

Our second reading today comes from Exodus chapter 13, verse 17 to 22. When Pharaoh let the people go, God did not lead them by way of the land of the Philistines, although that was near. For God said, "Lest the people change their minds when they see war and return to Egypt." But God led the people around by the way of the wilderness toward the Red Sea. And the people of Israel went up out of the land of Egypt equipped for battle. Moses took the bones of Joseph with him, for Joseph had made the sons of Israel solemnly swear, saying, "God will surely visit you, and you shall carry up my bones with you from here." And they moved on from Succoth and encamped at Etham on the edge of the wilderness. And the Lord went before them by day in a pillar of cloud to lead them along the way, and by night in a pillar of fire to give them light, that they might travel by day and by night. The pillar of cloud by day and the pillar of fire by night did not depart from before the people.

Most of all, but not least of all, we pray your blessing upon us as we come to think about the Scriptures, that the things we hear today and we think about and cast our eyes upon will lead us to see your great purposes and plans for us as your people, that we might be effective people who serve you, who follow you, who do all this for the glory and the sake of the Lord Jesus. We pray all this in his name. Amen. Well, this is the 11th message in this series on Exodus, and we've got a lot of distance behind us and yet some more mountains to climb, or should I say seas to cross, something that is ahead of us still. Now that chapters 1 to 12 are behind us, it would be good to cover them again briefly so we know we're on the right foundation on which we build this morning. Those chapters told us of the story of the growth of the people of Israel and their expansion in the land of Egypt, and how God prepared and called a man, the Old Testament Redeemer, we might call him, a man by the name of Moses, to lead his people out of Egypt and the clutches of Pharaoh and into the land that long ago God had promised would be and was theirs. It wasn't that easy, of course, to get Israel out of Egypt, especially when the king of Egypt, Pharaoh, was the unwilling and downright stubbornly refused to bow his knee to God's authority and insisted upon refusing all God's entreaties to him through Moses and Aaron, or else face judgment of a rather extreme kind. Pharaoh chose judgment. Pharaoh paid the price. Finally, submitting very much against his will, he let the people of Israel go, and go they did. They took what they were given by the Egyptians. They fled out into the desert where the Lord spoke to them through Moses, and as we saw last week, began to instruct them in their service for him and their walk before him. This wasn't the end of the story, of course, and our text this morning sets the scene again for some matters which will be important as we come to the next climax in the story when we reach chapter 14, the crossing of the sea. So the excitement of the story is going to rise, and I hope that's so for you, even though you're very familiar with the story and the outcome. And as we do that, I hope to help you remember that this is not merely an exciting story of history, nor it is just exciting Bible history. These events are not written down to inspire us or interest us, rather they're for our instruction. The Apostle Paul tells us that much in 1 Corinthians 10 when he says about the whole Exodus experience, that it was written for our instruction, upon whom the end of the ages has come. So this experience of Israel delivered out of Egypt and now in the desert is not an Old Testament event in which we see God dealing and leading with his people, not just that, but it's also a pattern that's repeated in the New Testament. Although the circumstances and the situation of us as his people is somewhat different. But the point is this, when you and I read this section of Exodus that we're beginning this morning, we're coming to a section of scripture that Paul says God included it for you, that you might grasp his salvation and grow in grace. That's not that cause the hair on the back of your neck to stand up a little bit? That God included this for you, for your instruction. And of course, the instruction we gain from these verses is instruction about himself, about God. And there are three things that stand out about the relationship and the activity between God and his people that directly correlate and apply to us who serve him. I want you to notice first in verses 17 and 18 about God's providential care for his people.
In these verses, Moses gives us some comments on the divinely chosen escape route of Israel out of Egypt and why. The divinely chosen escape route and why. And Moses didn't write these things because he was really keen about geography and maps, but because he wants you to understand something about the providence of God. God knows his people and he rules mindfully of their needs as much as he rules everything in the universe. Moses is telling us here that the Lord takes into account the weaknesses of his people, their vulnerabilities, their circumstances, their fears, and their desires. He takes into consideration his people as he rules the world. Now, we don't know the exact route of the Exodus itself. There are many different speculations on that, but isn't it interesting that we do know which way it was generally? It wasn't the way of the sea. It wasn't the way of the horse. It wasn't the way of the land of the Philistines. And the reason we know that it wasn't that way is because Moses goes out of his way to show us and tell us here. Verse 17, God did not lead them by the way of the land of the Philistines. Notice the stress here on God's leading of his people. This doesn't deny that God used the instrument or the person of Moses and of many other great leaders in helping Israel out of Egypt, but it shows the directness of leadership that God takes in bringing his people out of Egypt, not via the Philistines' land, which was heavily garrisoned by the Egyptian army, not to mention the other nations just up the road who could have warred against them and would have taken Israel quickly in the conflict. Verse 17 also tells us that God didn't take them the way of the Philistines lest the people change their minds. The point being that God was kind and merciful in his providence to take into account the weaknesses of the people that he planned the way they should go. In light of their complete unreadiness for warfare, God deliberately led his people by a road that would take them at least 10 days to get to Canaan, only 240 kilometres away. Now, even assuming women and children and a very slow-moving crowd, we can assume that Israel could have been in Canaan in under a month going that way. But he did this because of his compassion. That's a vitally important point for us to contemplate for a few moments. God is showing his knowledge of and care for and providence over his people, even in the planning of the route to the Exodus, of the Exodus. He doesn't send them the shortest way. Now, Israel is going to get into the wilderness, and you know what's going to happen. They're going to complain against God because of the lot that they face. Lord, you've brought us out into the wilderness, and you've brought us here to die. In light of that, isn't this an amazing thing that the reason God took them that way, that they considered to be so hard, was to make the journey easier? Even though he knew they would soon question his wisdom and his kindness and his goodness, which also sadly is what we do, never thinking that we are on a path that is far easier relative to the one he chose for his own son. Moses is telling you here in this chapter, however hard that wilderness way is going to be for the people of God, and Moses is not going to discount the hardness of it. It's going to be a hard road. It's not as hard as the way that God could have sent his people, but didn't. But in his fatherly kindness, he's thinking of our weaknesses. He's thinking of our infirmities. He's making sure not to lay on us something that they could not handle. You see, he starts off and he says, look at God's providence. Look at how he cared for them. See his wisdom and be comforted by that. God has his reasons for the strange paths he puts before us. And if he does not lead us in the shortest one, he will choose for us the one that is best for his glory
and for our good. Now, that's a hard thing to believe when we're bearing up under certain trials, when we feel as though the road before us is hard, easy to say, harder to do. But that's what we must be sure of. Secondly, in verse 19, you'll see the focus is upon his promise being fulfilled to his people. Now, it's a very strange account here as we see the exhumation or the digging up of Joseph's bones. In verse 19, Moses does something strange, but it's not strange if you remember Genesis 50. It is strange if you don't know Genesis 50. While everyone else is getting ready to leave Egypt, while everyone else is plundering the Egyptians, Moses is out the back digging up Joseph's bones. And then you remember, oh yes, I remember, something back in Genesis 50 where Joseph made the sons of Jacob promise that they would take his body out of Egypt and into the land of Canaan. You're right, you do remember that, don't you? We read it this morning. It's in Genesis 50, verses 24 to 26. What's going on here? Well, there's Moses exhumes the mummified body of Joseph the patriarch and prepares to carry it to Canaan. A commitment is being kept and a promise is being fulfilled. Joseph had extracted that commitment from the sons of Jacob, his brothers, that they would take his body out of Egypt. In verse 24 of chapter 50 of Genesis, Joseph said to his brothers, "I am about to die, but God will surely take care of you and surely bring you up from this land to the land which he promised on oath to Abraham, to Isaac, and to Jacob." Joseph had made the sons of Jacob swear they wouldn't leave him in Egypt, that they'd bring him up out of Egypt. Remember that Joseph is the beginning of the story of the people of Israel, that is, Israel and his sons moving down into Egypt in the first place. It all began with Joseph's struggle with his brothers. That meant he was sold into slavery. Down into Egypt he went. And in that disaster of a moment, so began the sojourn of Israel in Egypt. And it's 430 years before Israel comes out of Egypt. And when Joseph comes out of Egypt, well, he's long dead. He leaves his land never to return until his bones are transported to the land of Canaan, where finally Joshua tells us that he was buried at Shechem. There's a tinge of sentiment here, but the reason Joseph asks this is not because of sentiment. Rather, it's an expression of his belief in the promise of God. He's saying, "Brothers, I know God is going to bring you out of Egypt one day. And when he does, you pull my body out of the ground and you take me with you." This is an expression of faith. The author of Hebrews says this: by faith, Joseph, when he was dying, made mention of the exodus of the sons of Israel and gave orders concerning his bones. The faith of the patriarchs was that God would fulfill his promise. And I want you to note that Israel had need of this truth when embarking on into the unknown region of the wilderness. This truth that God keeps his promises. For as they saw the mummified body of Joseph at the head of the host as they come out of Egypt and into the wilderness, this would serve as a visible reminder that God had gone before them and had kept his promise, and they could trust him for whatever was ahead, even in the way that God chose to lead them out of Egypt and into this wilderness where they will face all kinds of temptations. But they were to do that with an eye on the past, assured that God was in this for their good, even though, as we know, they quickly lost sight of what they had come to be assured of, just as we do, in spite of all the assurances that God gives us as his people. He knows what he's doing. Thirdly, in verses 20 to 22, you'll see that the focus is upon the presence of God with his people. Here Moses shows us a description of the extraordinary way in which the Lord manifested himself in Israel, even to the senses of the Israelites. We learn here that God is near his people in the wilderness.
In verse 20, Moses tells us that Israel is standing on the boundaries of the wilderness as they pass the cities of Succoth and Etham. Ahead, the unknown. In such a circumstance, what did Israel have going for her? Well, she had a vivid memory of what God had just done in Egypt. She had seen God's power displayed. You know how an event can burn itself into your memory, don't you? I think all of you may have had the experience sometime of some very important moment. Well, these people had seen the power of God displayed in the plagues. And soon in the defeat of Pharaoh, they were going to see it in ways that would boggle their minds in days to come. So they had these vivid memories of what God had done for them. But more than memories, God gave them a visible reminder of his presence in the twin manifestations of cloud and fire. And by these, his powerful presence was made known to them day and night. Verse 22 indicates the continuous nature of this presence. It was always there. And you know that the cloud and fire are the symbols associated with God in the Bible. You can go back to Genesis 15 and see the pillar of cloud and the smoking torch. You can turn to Acts 1 verse 9 where you see that Jesus is received up in a cloud. And Acts 2 that the Spirit comes down with tongues of fire. So over and over, these manifestations of God in the scripture are connected with this. Images of the cloud and fire are manifestations of God's nearness to us. We don't have time to do it justice, but Jesus makes it clear in John 14 and John 16, and Paul makes it clear in 1 Corinthians 3 and Ephesians 3 that the manifestation of God's nearness to us now as new covenant believers is no less spectacular than these old ways, but is in fact a greater demonstration of his nearness to his people. Why? Because Jesus says in John 16, the reason that God has sent his Holy Spirit, the Comforter, in order that we might enjoy the continued leading and comfort and presence of God himself. And in Acts and in Corinthians, it's clear that this glory of God manifested here in pillar of fire and cloud, which once took up residence in the temple, now takes up residence in you through the Spirit he has given you. That's how near God

painted themselves into a corner, or they're caught between a rock and a hard place, or their backs are up against the wall, or they're in a pickle, or they're up the creek without a paddle, even between the devil and the deep blue sea. Some clever person defined a predicament like this. When a lawyer who specialises in suing doctors for medical malpractice finds himself in need of major surgery. Well, it's fair to say that the people of Israel had been safely delivered out of Egypt and into the wilderness. Their predicament is still ahead of them. It's something of an understatement to say that Moses and the people of Israel will find themselves in a bit of a tricky spot, trapped between Pharaoh's army and the Red Sea, and of course be in that situation because God has led them there. As we bring that to a close, let's think about it again. God was leading them so tenderly, so deliberately into a trap. But his intentions were not evil. This trap was not to harm them, nor was it to abandon them and give them over to the Egyptians that they might be recaptured and taken back into Pharaoh's clutches, but they might see more of his power displayed. Power to save them, power to defeat their enemies. So if there be any one lesson that God's people needed to hear then and need to hear again now, it's this, that though trouble and trial are par for the course, and they will come and they do come, even yet this God who leads us into his kingdom by his grace is not any greater than any trouble or trial that comes our way, but he has ordained it. That's a big thing to say. And if that is so, if he has ordained it, then he can handle it. Our view, of course, is a limited one. We cannot see what's ahead of us, being tomorrow or next year. But this is what we do know. Having begun this journey because of the call of God who saved us and has made us his very own, we can be doubly sure and certain that any troubles or trials we encounter along the way, no matter their share or size, the makeup, the content of any of them or all of them, none are too great for him. And though we may have come through the narrow gate to begin the journey and immediately find us before us a huge hill of difficulty in our way, we have no reason to suspect that the hill is outside of God's purposes and plans for us. The people of Israel had to learn this by experience. And so do we. Even if God leads us along paths that are signposted clearly trouble, we do not fear. He knows what he is doing, and he is too big to fail. He is too big and strong to do that, and too kind and loving to let you fall. Will you trust him again for what's ahead, but unknown? Will you follow him without wavering and trust him to lead you where he wants you to go in the way he wants you to go? Or will you follow your own lead and your own wisdom and your own strength? There's a better way, even if it goes through the harder path. Will you take it? Let's pray together that we will. Heavenly Father, we thank you that you led your people into the wilderness, never once abandoning them, never once giving them over to the people who pursued them, to Pharaoh, who chased after them, as we'll find out next week. And in that moment, as they stood before you in the wilderness, watching both pillar of fire and cloud lead them in the way they didn't know, we thank you that you are a God who had a plan. And you have a plan for us. And that plan involves all kinds of trials and difficulties and troubles. But we have the assurance. We pray that we might have the assurance that you won't let us go. That the things you have planned for us, even though they lead through difficult places,

places and wildernesses, that the things you've planned for us are for our good, because you are good and we can trust you. So enable us to do that, Lord, especially in the hard moments of life, especially in grief, especially in sorrow, especially when we're overwhelmed by circumstances. Please grant to us that knowledge that you are near and you do not let go of your own. Thank you for blessing us this morning. Refresh our faith, Lord. Lift us up, that once more we might go from here willing to serve and to trust you with everything. We pray in Jesus' name.

0: 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Until then, may God grant you his peace, his blessing and his grace this day in your walk with him and as you serve him for his glory.
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